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0: This is The Reality. And a hearty hello to you once again. Welcome to The Reality. It's a half-hour talk show talking about the reality of life as found in the right relationship with God through Jesus Christ. I'm Dudley Anderson. So good to be with you. Today on The Reality, we're meeting Chris Eaton. Chris Eaton is a singer-songwriter. He's well known for the Cliff Richard number one song in 1990, Saviour's Day. Since the early 1980s, Chris Eaton has been writing life-changing music and is considered to be one of Britain's classic songwriters. His songs have been recorded by the likes of Sir Cliff Richard, Amy Grant, Jessica Simpson, Janet Jackson, Donna Summer, Grover Washington Jr., Keith Urban, and many others. Many of Chris's songs have hit the number one spot on the pop and CCM charts in the United Kingdom and in the USA. Some songs have gone on to become international Christmas and CCM standards, such as Breath of Heaven, recorded by Amy Grant, and Saviour's Day, as recorded by Cliff Richard. Chris Eaton came to know Jesus Christ as a child, but it was only in his teens that he had a deeper revelation of who Jesus was.
1: All the sins, all the wrong things I had ever done or could ever do, God would see me as clean because of his son. And we do life together. So I started writing songs and singing. I'd always sung. So I was a singer-songwriter at the age of 14. And then I had this faith, you know, enlightenment. For me, it was a calling, which is probably the reason why I'm still doing it, you know, 40-odd years into my career.
2: Well, it's my privilege to be able to sit with Chris Eaton in his lovely home here in central England. Chris, it's lovely to be with you. Thank you so much for the invite to come and chat with you about your life, your work, your experiences, your music, very well known as a songwriter. But let's begin at the beginning. You know, you're a man of God. You serve Jesus. You write Christian music. How did you find Jesus as Lord and Saviour?
1: Well, firstly, let me say it's an absolute pleasure to be here with you, Dudley. I love it when the first question I ever get is, so how did you come to know Jesus? That's because that really is the central focus of my life, always has been. Mm. When I was growing up, my parents took me to church when I was very young. In fact, I was a boy chorister in an Anglican church for many, many years. And I look back now, and although I don't think that specifically pointed me towards my faith, what it did was it gave me a great grounding in terms of ethics and the kind of way I should live my life. Although I never really heard the sort of praise of Jesus in a church environment until I was much older. But I did get confirmed into the Anglican church when I was 12. And then I kind of just drifted and went my own way. And then through some school friends, actually when I was 16, I would think of myself as a Christian, and they'd be like, well, how can you be a Christian if you swear and all this kind of stuff, and, you know, and you kind of live the life the way you live it. And those teenage years, you know, it's a hard world out there. You get judged very easily for the way you live your life. And you know, I was a good boy generally, but I was also looking at other religions, and I was very open to whatever was out there. And then one of my best friends said, look, why don't you just come to our church? It's a lovely church, great people, you know, and we love Jesus, and we'd love to get you involved in that. So I started going to a Methodist church where I heard open prayer for the first time. I heard there was a real sense of warmth and love and respect with the people who were there. And they just had this, I don't know, you know, desire to introduce me to God in a personal way through his son. Mm-hmm. And the only way I was sort of able to do that, I think, was to begin to understand why Jesus did what he did. Mm-hmm. You know, I knew all the facts mm-hmm. from years before. I knew that he died on the cross. I knew the reasons. But I never processed it as a personal thing, that all the sins, all the wrong things I had ever done or could ever do, God would see me as clean mm-hmm. because of his son mm-hmm. and what his son had done. And that just, once it sunk in, it really broke me in a wonderful way. Mm-hmm. And I was invited, I actually went to a Don Summers crusade, who was a very famous evangelist back in the day. And I just felt I should put my hand up and walk to the front and do some kind of crazy, okay, this is me. And But honestly, Dudley, it wasn't. That was the momentary thing. And the next few months, really, I sort of started to learn more about the life of a Christian, and that it meant commitment, mm-hmm. and it meant not just sort of accepting, you know, that Jesus had died for me, but actually beginning to get to know him as a friend, as someone who could be in my life and lead me and guide me through life and the ups and downs. And it's and there's been a million ups and downs since then, as you know, and we all have them. Mm-hmm. And so I suppose I could say, you know, what drew me to Christianity, I think there's no question it was the amazing power of the gospel. It was the amazing power of the fact that God, who I always believed in as this sort of supreme entity, loved me enough to send his son to die for me. Mm. And now, you know, there's no tangible need actually to feel or see God or see Jesus in front of me physically. Mm. But we do life together.
2: Mm-hmm. Absolutely. Like they're doing life together. Absolutely. Very similar, dare I say, to my own story.
3: Okay.
2: Chris, I grew up in, was christened in a Presbyterian church and loved them, you know, loved the Anglican church, loved the Presbyterians, more traditional way of thinking. However, what I'm hearing from your story is you grew up in this religion of Christianity. So is there a difference between the religion and relationship with God?
1: Absolutely. I think there's a massive difference, but I think it comes down to you yourself being able to choose to go towards God. You know, God comes towards us and offers us this peace and offers us this relationship, which you don't really, don't get me wrong. I mean, there are a lot of people who I know who are dedicated religious people of different faiths, and they have a really earnest and sincere desire to get closer to God. But I realized at an early age, I couldn't get close to God. How can I, a sinner, get close to God? God is pure and perfect and you know, the epitome of truth and purity. And I am the opposite of pure. So how, you know, I just felt like as I was kind of moving towards God, that I wasn't able to get any further, because it was like, I just felt the power of that quality that I couldn't come near, get anywhere near. But then, because I listened to the gospel, I believe God was actually talking to me and saying to me, look, you don't have to come near. I'm with you. I'm right there next to you. You know, you don't have to come towards me or try to find me. You don't have to do a million good things. And, you know, the Bible says, you know, all the good things that are effectively as dirty rags. And then God's not saying don't be a good child, but he's saying, You could try and impress me, if you like, with your goodness and with the kind of person that you are all of your life, and it still will get nowhere near the purity that is in the center of God. So how do we work that one out? And I just, that's again came down to that sense that Jesus was saying to me, look, I've done it. It's already done. It's almost the opposite of religious. You know, religion is to me being steadfast and upright and walking towards a faith, trying to find your faith in a God through your good deeds or through an organized way of life. And Jesus put an end to that, because that had been going on with the Pharisees for thousands of years. You know, the Old Testament is full of people doing their best to find God and making sacrifices. And thank the Lord, there came a point in history where God said enough is enough. And that at that point, the beauty of grace, that was the thing that really struck me. You are given something you don't deserve. And I will never deserve it, but I'm so grateful for it. It gives me an incredible hope, you know, for the future, which is why I want to do this interview. Because to me, all of you out there, whoever's listening, there's nothing to be afraid of. You know, this is, people go, oh, you know, Jesus fanatic, not sure. You know, the world is going a different direction. We're all things to all men. I don't know how it would appear to you, but all I can tell you is that if you are allowed, or you can give yourself the opportunity of opening your heart to the truth of the gospel, it will absolutely change your life forever.
3: Absolutely change your life forever. Indeed. Chris, you know, it's a person. We call Jesus our personal Lord and Savior. And religion for me is generic. It's general, you know, whereas right relationship with God through Jesus and the grace of God, it's a personal encounter. That's why we call him our personal Lord and Savior, and by the Holy Spirit, who is omnipresent and is personally with you as he can be personally with me. So we have personal relationship with Jesus. Wonderful stuff. Thank you so much for that. We're going to take a little break. Chris, come back, and we're going to be talking about your music.
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0: Well, if you've just joined us, it's really good to have your company. My name's Dudley Anderson. This is The Reality. It's a half an hour talk show talking about the reality of Jesus Christ. Now, if you've got a story to tell, if you have some questions about what we've already been speaking about today on The Reality Show, I would love to hear from you. Write to me, dudley@surereality.net. Well, today on The Reality, we're speaking to singer-songwriter Chris Eaton. Chris has shared how he personally developed a relationship with the Almighty God after growing up in a religious environment. You see, he says, religion is our attempt to reach out to God through works and effort. However, the reality of real Christianity is God reaching down to us through the cross of Jesus Christ. Chris has shared how he was invited into a church where he witnessed people walking in an intimate relationship, a personal relationship with God. He said that religion is broad and impersonal, but a true faith in God is a personal encounter, a relationship with God through what Jesus did at Calvary. God loved the world so much that he sent his one and only son, Jesus Christ, to die for us. Why? Well, you see, because the Bible says the wages, the consequences of sin is death. Not just physical death, as we shall all physically die, but a death after death, if you like, an eternal separation from righteousness, goodness, joy, happiness, and love. That is the result of sin. But the Bible says that God made him, that is Jesus Christ, the one we're speaking about today, he made him a sacrifice for sin on our behalf, and that's what the cross was all about. Jesus was sacrificed on the cross. Jesus was sinless. And yet he took those wages of sin for us upon the cross and died for us. But the good news is, because Jesus was sinless, he did not stay dead. Death could not hold him down because he was not guilty of sin. And by the power of God's Spirit, Jesus Christ rose again. So if you and I, as Chris has done, put our faith in Jesus Christ and enter into a right relationship with God through committing our hearts to Christ, believing that he died for us and confessing him to be Lord of our lives, we too can do life together with God. If you'd like to know more about that, again, drop me an email. It's dudley@surereality.net. Well, Chris Eaton went on to base his life experience and his life work on that personal relationship with God. He said that God and him do life together. Let's find out more about Chris Eaton and his music today on The Reality.
3: Really good to be with Chris Eaton today. I would call him a songwriter extraordinaire.
1: Wow.
3: Songwriter writing music in the Christian world. You've written music for secular artists. You've written music for some amazing artists around the world, Chris, and it's really good to be able to talk with you. So music, you know, I remember when I was a kid, I was forced to go and learn to play piano. I used to sit in the piano stool and Mrs. Wasserman, my music teacher, used to sit next to me, and I used to go up and down the scales. I hated every minute of it. Sadly, I gave it up. But you didn't. How did you get into music?
1: Well, I had piano lessons when I was 6 years old for 8 years until I was 14. And that also coincided with my parents taking me to church. My piano teacher was also my choir master, and he was a brilliant organist. He was the organist in our church. His name was Abraham Gill. and he's one of my heroes. And when I look back, you know, I was, my mum and dad used to sit me next to the organ when I was a little boy, and I would just be mesmerized by his playing. And he would do Vidor Staccato in fugue, which you would know as a wedding piece, you know, amazing. And the actual notes were like, it was that fast.
5: Wow.
1: And people
5: on a pipe
1: could never, on a pipe organ, huge pipe organ, would just, and then the bass would come in. And it was just wonderful. And he was so good. And I think, I've got a 10-year-old boy now, and I've tried to get Bo on the piano, and he's not interested at the moment. And it's a whole different world, but I think that discipline in those days was good for me. And it just got me to a point where I knew I could play, but I hated scales as well. I hated arpeggios, I couldn't stand them. And I got to grade six, and I passed my grade six, and my next grade would then was eight, and then after eight, it's sort of concert level. And I didn't want to do any more. I got to the age of 14, and I thought, I told my parents, I said, look, I'm not going to have any lessons anymore. I'm more, way more interested in pop.
5: And girls.
1: Well, yeah, of course. But I wanted to use the music to get to the girls.
5: Right.
1: That was the thing.
5: Yeah, yeah.
1: So, I was listening back in the day, we're talking mid-70s, I was listening to Billy Joel. I was a massive Billy Joel fan. Elton John, a great, great piano players of the pop world, particularly Billy Joel. And I would have books bought me that were music books, manuscript books of all the pop songs of the day, Beatles books and stuff like that. But I found that I played them better when I wasn't reading them. So I just basically threw all my books out and just started playing really by ear all the time.
5: Yeah.
1: And that was a time when it was my formulative years of writing songs, because I'd just start playing with chords and just sounds, and I'd put my fingers on different notes and feel this something happening, because I was creating a more interesting chord. And it wasn't necessarily jazz, but it was playing with ninths and minor ninths and fourths and all this kind of stuff. And I was like, oh, this is really cool. It's rich. It's richer. So I started writing songs and singing. I'd always sung. So I was a singer-songwriter at the age of 14, and I joined a band, or created a band, and was the lead singer and piano player and writer for that band for a couple of years, just locally. Then I joined a band with a guy called Mark Williamson, who was already an established Christian artist, and we got together, and I was in his band, and we played semi-pro for probably 4 or 5 years, had an absolute blast, best time ever. And we're out most weekends. You know, we were doing probably 60, 70 shows a year.
5: Wow, amazing.
1: And it was just fantastic. You know, the young people that we played for in different churches and coffee bars and universities absolutely loved it. We always had a blast. We did crazy things in the middle of songs. We would do a conga. We'd like be in a rock, the middle of a rock song, you know, and then we'd just stop in the middle of the song and go, and then we'd like jump off the stage, grab the front row, and the next thing we knew, we got 300 people in a conga line, and then we just back.

0: really enjoy understanding, not from a scientific point of view, but just how it moves me. And it's always fun. Mm-hmm. It's always fun. Mm-hmm.
1: So some of the artists that you've written for Sir Cliff Richard, and there was a very famous Christmas song that it was number one in the UK, Christmas number one, Saviour's Day, am I right?
0: You are right.
1: So tell me some of the artists that you've written for.
0: Oh gosh, you should know more than me. I forget these days. I mean, the two, to be honest, I've written for many different American artists in both the Christian world and the pop mainstream world. I'm just thinking Kenny Rogers, Kenny Loggins, Patty Austin, Denise Williams, Donna Summer, Amy Grant, obviously. Okay, it goes on and on. Again, a lot of these artists are in different genres, so there has to be that element where the binding thing is faith. And a lot of the time, you know, as a Christian, you know, when I first became a Christian, I remember in my sort of formulative days, a very innocent, sort of naive, really, days, I would be like, I'm only ever going to write songs about Jesus. Because I'd written songs when I was 14, 15, 16 that were just pop songs. And then I had this faith, enlightenment, which helped me, well, it sort of gave me a peace, if you like, and a direction in my life and my music. It was a calling. For me, it was a calling, which is probably the reason why I'm sitting here at a ripe old age of still doing it. I'm still doing it, you know, 40 odd years into my career. Mm-hmm. And that's because God has led me through that, and there's been a direction and a calling on my life, which I've never had a question about. Mm-hmm.
1: Fantastic.
0: And that calling, I think, was one of the reasons why I ended up getting in full-time music, because it was almost like the dot to dots of the way God put my communications together and the way I met people at a certain time. It was incredible how it happened that I actually was able to get into the industry and not just, so let's say I was in the industry but not really be in it. Mm-hmm. You know, I was very, very, I mean, some people would call it fortune, luck. I think it was absolutely meant to be.
1: The grace of God. He does it. So, yeah. Chris, how does it feel when you're listening to the radio and Cliff Richard comes on or some of these artists come on and you hear your song produced by this artist? How does it make you feel?
0: I mean, of course, there's always an element of big gratitude and you're just thrilled to be part of something that has a message that he's actually getting through to the nation or to the people that are listening to it. I mean, Saviour's Day is the best example of that, of course. It was a song that, actually I was commissioned to write a song or asked to write a song that was gonna be some sort of a strong message at Christmas by a guy called Steve Chalk, who was the head of Oasis Trust. And Steve had asked me to write something for something called Christmas Unwrapped. As I was thinking about that, that kind of was the motivation for me to sit down at the piano and say, right, let's do something. And God just gave me the phrase, Saviour's Day. You know, Christmas Day is Saviour's Day. Mm-hmm. Every day is Saviour's Day.
1: Absolutely.
0: And your Saviour's Day is the moment that you step into that relationship with God. And it can happen on Christmas Day, or it can happen any day, but the fact was, without Christmas, it wouldn't have happened. You know, so, you know, and I just thought, what do I love about, I always write very honestly. What do I love about Christmas for me? What's important for me? I'm always traveling. It's important for me to get back home, to be with my family. I realize that it brings generations together. You know, old, young, new babies, you know, people who are just, you know, the last legs or whatever. Everyone's got, the family is such a unique, wonderful thing that's celebrated at Christmas time.
1: Mm-hmm. So, talking about family, we've only got a couple of minutes left. Chris, you're married to Abby, who's also a singer. You've got a 10-year-old boy. Tell us about your family.
0: Well, yes, I was very... I was led to meet this lovely lady, Abby. I was doing a concert, actually, in her church, and Abby was part of my backing band, and she sang like an angel. and I stopped. I was in the middle of a song, and I looked up, and she was standing above me, and her eyes were closed, and she was singing.

0: most perfect way. She just shone from head to toe. Everything that came out of her voice, her mouth, was just God-given. And, you know, for me, to have met someone who was on the same page in terms of her love of music and her love of God, those were the two massive things that kept us and have kept us together in all this time. She's amazing. She's a lot younger than me, and she puts up with me, which is great. So, you know, I've got a ready-made nurse for when it all goes pear-shaped. She is just incredible. She's got a fantastic voice. She works for a wonderful skincare company called Temple Spa, who everyone should check out because it is fantastic. The I know we haven't got long, but the time that Abby puts into that in terms of it is because of the wellness aspect of it. She's not just in sales. You know, she's selling a product or working with a product that she knows has a healing quality. And the fact that it gets her together with girls and ladies of all ages, and they're able to, I think, bond in a way through this product. It's almost like the product is a sideline of them getting together and just being there for each other. And there's a massive value in that. And Abby's she's a people's person. She's a carer. She's a gift person. And yeah, she gifted me with a little boy 10 years ago. Beau is now. Yeah, he'll be 11 in October. He's a massive football fan. He's playing for the advanced training at Wolves at the moment, which is my fantastic team that I love.
1: Okay.
0: And he loves his sport. He's a happy, bright boy, and cool. We're very blessed.
2: And he is talented. I've seen him on your Facebook.
0: He is.
2: Singing. Great kid.
0: Yeah, he's got a fantastic voice. And if he'd spent a bit more time singing and less time on his Xbox, we might actually get somewhere. But no, he's fantastic. We've actually toured together already, and we did a little Christmas tour last year, and we'll be doing some more touring this year. We've already got a couple of things in the diary for later in the year when he'll sing with us. So fantastic. It's a bit like the Waltons, really.
2: Fantastic. Chris Eden, has been absolutely fantastic speaking with you. There's so much more we could talk to you about. We pray God's richest blessing on your work and your ministry and your family. Thank you for joining us.

0: 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If anything we've said has just struck a chord in your heart, I'd love to hear from you. It's dudley@surereality.net. 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
2: Number 203, we believe. In Hosea chapter 6 and 7, God calls his people to return, but their love is fleeting like morning mist. Instead of faithfulness, they run after idols and alliances, showing that outward devotion without true belief cannot stand. The Lord desires steadfast love and knowledge of him more than sacrifice. Romans chapter 7, verse 7 to 25 captures the same struggle within. The law reveals sin, but human effort cannot conquer it. Paul confesses the war inside his heart, wanting to do good, but bound by weakness, crying out for deliverance. Only God can rescue, pointing to the hope found in Christ. Psalm 88, verse 9 to 18 echoes this cry, as a psalmist feels abandoned in darkness, yet still pours out prayer to God. Even in despair, turning toward him is an act of faith. We will always have tension between human frailty and God's faithfulness. Today, ask the Holy Spirit to draw you from empty devotion into steadfast love and to strengthen you when weakness feels overwhelming. Our scripture readings for today is Hosea chapter 6 and 7, Romans chapter 7 verse 7 to 29, and Psalm 88 verse 9 to 18. This is Bishop Bonaparte praying that you have a blessed day in Jesus.

one time, if someone had told me to praise God in all things, I would have said, that's crazy. It's not possible. But now, looking back, I recognize that it was the things that finally got my attention that crowded me to Jesus. These are the very things that taught me that I was not in control. It made me say with all my heart, I need you. Oh, I need you, Lord.

Hi, welcome to Elevate Ministries International. I am Minister Cassandra Powder, and it's a pleasure, as usual, to be here to share with you from God's Word for just a short while. My theme today is He Wants to Break the Cycle, and my scripture is taken from Luke chapter 13, verses 13 and 16, and it reads, "And he laid his hands on her, and immediately she was made straight and glorified God. So ought not this woman, being a..."

situation here where this woman was bound. She was in the church quite a while, being a daughter of Abraham, which means she was a member of the household of God. But thank God for the new dispensation where Christ came into the situation and rescued her, because part of this new dispensation was deliverance. It was healing. If we go back a bit, we will understand an ancestral curse is real and it's serious. It can mar your life. It can retard you. It could frustrate you from entering into the fullness of your destiny because of knowledge. That's why I tell people it's important that you understand where you come from, your family, your lineage. There's some people, if you view their life, their mother had them when they were 16, and when they turned 16, they had a child, and when their child turned 16, the child had a child. That is what we call an ancestral curse. You have a situation where a man, he was an Obia man, that's the only way to put it. And his son came and his son took over. And after his son took over, his son's son took over. You have a situation where it might be one of a person being a drug addict. And as much as the child tried to fight it, the child ends up 2, 3, 4 generations of drug addicts. This is an ancestral curse, and it goes way beyond that. There's also what you call ancestral blessings, where you come from a family of doctors, and you find you have 3, 4 generations of doctors, lawyers, teachers, policemen. I want you to follow it carefully. We see a situation in the Bible where Abraham and Sarah, they erred because Abraham allowed people to believe Sarah was his sister. Hallelujah. Which indeed she was his half-sister, but he allowed people to believe that Sarah was his sister. And through that ancestral curse, it followed on to Isaac and Rebecca. This thing is real. I want you to understand at the end of the day, the only person that can break the cycle is Jesus Christ. The scripture says in 2 Corinthians chapter 5 verses 17, therefore, if any man is in Christ, he is a new creature. All things have passed away, and behold, all things have become new. I don't know who you are today, but you are facing some very serious situations. That the only person that could change the trajectory of your life is Jesus Christ, the Son of the Living God. We are going through a situation globally where Christianity seems to be a very passive thing, very lukewarm. The only way that we will be able to operate as God designed for us to operate in this time and in this season is when we learn to let go of the shoreline and jump into the deep. In other words, when we learn to let go of carnality, let go of the flesh, and dive in and allow God to show us what needs to be done. Allow God to teach us what are the weapons of our warfare. Allow God to guide us and lead us into depths unknown. When you get on into the deep, that's the only way that you would understand, that you see things that you normally would never see when you are standing on the shoreline. This season calls for deep, call it on to deep. We have people in the body of Christ and outside of the body of Christ that are in need of deliverance. Hallelujah. And we have passively covered it over. Glory be to God. As if it does not exist. Hallelujah. It's time for cycles to be broken. It's time to jump into the deep.

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3: How do you do? Today we'll hear the story of a woman who suffered from an incredibly challenging start in her life. She faced things no child should ever have to endure, and found herself trapped in a bitter cycle of addiction. Sandy could not break out of her suffocating circumstances on her own. But when a miracle occurred, she had to pay attention. And that's when her heart and mind and life were unshackled

0: going on? What's going on? Em, come here. Sandy! The curtains! They're burning! I don't know what to...
1: Dad!
0: Em, watch out for the glass! Someone help!
2: Hey, girls.
3: What is it?
0: Wait, what just...
2: Get me some water.
1: Okay, the plates were breaking like 2 seconds ago.
2: No more fire.
0: How did it start? And who was throwing the dishes? It woke me up, but then no one was in here.
3: The plates must have been our spirit guide, waking us up to let us know there was a fire.
2: I told you Mrs. Carroll would protect us. Now, come on, back to bed.
4: 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While the city of Chicago still faces issues of violence, unrest, and corruption, it's also home to Pacific Garden Mission. We are the oldest continuously operating rescue mission in the country. We've been in the city since 1877 to serve the impoverished in our city. And every day, hundreds of men, women, and children of all ages and backgrounds seek help. We are grateful for friends like you who send financial gifts to keep the doors open. Through your gifts, God provides nourishing meals, fresh clothing, and a safe place to sleep for those in desperate need. And above all, He provides the love that can set us free. Now for broadcast around the earth, here is program number 3569 in the series Unshackled, the program that makes you face yourself and think.
5: I was a child of the late 60s, and my parents were products of that era. Near our home outside of Pasadena, my parents frequented parties, seances, and nudist camps. Sometimes we would find them strung out on tranquilizers and other drugs. Even though they operated in a chaotic world absent of rules, they still enforce strict order in our house.
0: Dad, can I be excused?
2: Have you finished your last bite?
0: No, it's all fat. I finished all the good parts.
2: You'll sit there until you finish all of it. Em?
0: Yes, Dad?
2: Massage my feet.
0: Yes, Dad. Okay. I finished it.
2: Then come here and massage my back.
0: I have homework.
2: Sandy.
0: Mom?
3: Do what your father says.
4: The woman in our story was born into a traumatic cycle of evil and abuse. Due to the subject matter, parental guidance is suggested in this story of her journey to hope and freedom. This is the true story of Sandy Boyd, right now on Unshackled.
5: I started out as a normal kid playing soccer and loving horses. I would cry when I saw a horse. I wanted one so badly. Okay, so maybe my love for horses was beyond normal. But my parents' lifestyle was what set me down a terrible path. One of my grandmothers even encouraged it. We accepted what they taught us about the occult, even though it gave us nightmares.
6: I need some help.
0: Whoa, this is heavy.
2: Just get it over the doorstep, then we can push it. There.
0: What is this?
3: Where is this going?
2: It goes in the corner. It's a corner hutch. Antique. There we go. Perfect. All right, everyone listen up. I swung by Mr. Carroll's estate sale on my way home. You know, his wife just died.
0: Who's Mr. Carroll?
3: How's he doing?
2: He's doing all right. Doing all right. Now, he told me that this hutch was his wife's favorite piece of furniture, and that she told him, before she died, that her spirit would always be present in this hutch, even after she was gone.
3: And he didn't want to keep it?
2: He wanted us to have it.
0: What does that mean?
2: You know the books of spells that Grandma and Grandpa dropped off?
0: Yeah.
2: Well, you should try them here, with the hutch.
0: With Mrs. Carroll.
2: With Mrs. Carroll. Exactly.
3: I think it might look better in the other corner.
2: I think it's perfect.
7: It doesn't look magic.
0: No, it doesn't. Did you do that?
8: No, you did.
0: No, Em. That was Mrs. Carroll. Put your hands under it.
8: Okay.
7: hands are sweaty.
0: I'm nervous.
7: Well, she's here to protect us, Sandy. Don't be nervous.
0: Right. Okay.
7: What do we do?
0: Ask her a question. Mrs. Carroll, will we get married?
7: What does that mean?
0: Two thumbs means yes.
7: Oh, my. Oh, okay. Mrs. Carroll, will we have a lot of money?
0: Whoa, do you feel that?
7: Where is that coming from?
0: One thump and a breeze. That means no.
7: Bummer. I'd rather have a lot of money than be married, wouldn't you?
0: Yeah. I don't want to be like Mom and Dad.
7: Mrs. Carroll, will we at least marry men who have a lot of money?
0: Good question.
5: I grew more and more fascinated with witchcraft, not understanding the inherent dangers of it. We did hear all of those thumps and sounds, and when I performed incantations to get a boy to like me, and he did, I chalked it up to witchcraft. In fifth grade, my dad started insisting that I come to work with him at night. He said he had a lot to catch up on.
0: What is that?
2: Weed.
0: Oh. Where are the other workers?
2: This is just my office.
0: Oh.
2: I'm going to teach you how to smoke.
0: Okay.
2: First, we got to pack a bowl. Will you grab the piece from my bag?
0: Piece of what?
2: Here, I'll show you.
5: I was too young to realize how weird it was to be getting high with my dad. I liked how it made me feel, so when he started introducing me to harder drugs, I readily accepted. Then my dad began the sexual abuse. I resisted, but then he denied me the drugs that I now craved. Soon after, he started taking nude photos of me and got me addicted to pills. Thus began a horribly destructive cycle in which I felt completely helpless to resist. After about a year of this, I left a note for my mom.
3: Dear Mom, I ran away with Eric and I am not coming back. Eric is that guy I've been seeing
0: that you said uses too much hair gel. I disagree. He may be 7 years older than me, but he loves me. My life with him will be far better than my life here. Do you have any idea what Dad has been doing to me?
3: Hello?
8: Hi, Mom.
3: Sandy, where are you?
8: I'm in the parking lot of the grocery store. Eric was supposed to pick me up here, but he never came.
3: I'm on my way.
5: But she didn't believe me. Apparently, she talked to my dad, and he admitted only to a fraction of his behavior. It must not have bothered her because she stayed with him and nothing changed. In seventh grade, we moved to a new house. My sister was a troubled teen, and my parents put her in a psychiatric hospital. I had no idea what was going on and felt even more alone without my sister.
2: Hey there.
0: Hi.
2: What do you think of your new room?
0: It's fine, but it's not like part of the house. Why is it outside?
2: That's just where it made sense to put you.
0: Okay.
2: Hey, I got you something.
0: What's that?
2: Come here. Let's take a look out the window.
0: Oh my goodness!
2: She's all yours.
0: What kind of horse is she?
2: A thoroughbred. You can name her whatever you like. She's only a few months old.
0: Oh, thank you, Dad! Thank you!
2: Hey, before you go, I want you in your room tonight after dinner. I'll see you then.
0: Okay. Yeah. Okay.
5: Nothing came without a price. Every night, my dad would come home and enter my bedroom. The sexual abuse I endured was laden with satanic rituals and chanting. He told me the occult was my reason for existence and continued to feed my drug addiction, getting me hooked on cocaine and harder stuff. One time, I remember him giving me a ton of pills. I brought him to school.
9: Hey, Sandy.
5: What's up?
9: That was a crazy party this weekend.
5: Yeah, I woke up and was like, whoa.
9: I know.
5: I was so wasted. I didn't even know where I was.
9: Same.
5: I'm still messed up. Is that locker spinning or is that just me?
9: What do you want?
5: These.
9: How much?
5: $10 a pop.
9: $8.
5: I sold them to Steph for $10. She'll be mad if I give you a discount.
9: Fine. $10.
10: All right, folks. Happy Monday. We're going to start with a little quiz to see if anyone did the reading over the weekend. There's nothing to worry about if you did what was asked of you. Everyone take one and pass it back. Write your names at the top and respond to the essay question on the board. Name at the top, Sandy.
5: Oh, yeah, I was just,
10: Why are you erasing? You haven't written anything.
5: Oops.
10: I want you to go to the office. Right now.
5: I'm good.
10: Now.
5: I couldn't tell the principal where I got the pills. What would my dad do to me? I lied and got suspended. My senior year, my parents got divorced. My mom's boyfriend, Josh, moved in with us. But he was cruel in his own way. I remember having an argument with my boyfriend, Dave, that turned violent right in front of my house. When he threw me to the ground, I tried to run inside.
11: Ow! Stop it!
12: What is going on out there?
11: Mom, let me inside! Help! Mom, open the door. I'm bleeding.
12: You deserve this, Sandy. You know that? You're a terrible student. You make terrible choices, and this is what that leads to. Men who don't respect you.
11: Mom, please. Come back, Mom.
5: With my mom and boyfriend gone, I pulled myself up and pushed the door open. I moved towards the phone so I could call the police when suddenly my mom's boyfriend, Josh, grabbed my hair.
12: Josh, what are you doing? Ow!
13: I told you you could use the phone. This is our house.
12: Please stop! Oh!
13: You're lucky to be here.
5: After that, I ran away for real. I never graduated from high school. I landed in a different city about 5 hours away. I was addicted, alone, and completely abandoned. I felt I had nowhere to turn. In my brokenness, I found places to sleep in return for sex. I tried not to contact my dad until I ran out of money to support my drug habit and caved. And we picked up where we left off. He flew me out to California and set me up to perform sexual acts for money. I was desperate to be loved and married an alcoholic man I barely knew. After 4 years of partying, something happened that would change my life forever.
14: What is that?
5: Come on, Pat.
14: What is that?
5: It's a pregnancy test.
14: Oh, wow. Wow. Okay.
5: We're pregnant. We're going to have a little perfect baby, and we're going to take such good care of him.
14: Him?
5: I have a feeling it's a him. Now, we need to talk about where we're going to go and how we're going to support him. We have to get out of here, so I was thinking maybe we move in with your dad?
14: Sorry, I'm still catching up. In Texas?
5: We have to get out of here, Pat. We have to make the world perfect for this baby. But our world was far from perfect. Pat's dad had a drinking problem, too, and he and his wife fought constantly. But even despite that, this was the strongest sense of family I had ever known. And my little boy brought me more joy than I knew it was possible to feel.
2: Hi, Sandy.
5: Dad.
2: Texas, huh?
5: How did you know where
2: I told you not to disconnect from me. I warned you about doing exactly what you've done.
5: Dad, we needed a place to stay, and so we came here. I really can't talk right now.
2: Who's that?
5: My son, Kyle. I need you to go.
2: So, you don't want what I have then? You're over all that?
5: What? What do you have?
2: Coke. Hex. Reds. You name it.
5: I don't have much money to spare right now.
2: There's no price tag.
5: But of course there was. He knew exactly how to manipulate me, and now he was back in control. My husband soon filed for divorce and custody of our son. I was devastated and desperate. I drove off with my son without any plan of how I could provide for him or hide my addiction from the court. What?
15: That's not a very nice way to greet your dad, especially when he's calling to help you.
5: Help me how?
15: I'll help you get a lawyer.
5: Really?
15: Yeah. Why don't you come down and spend a few days with me at this hotel nearby? Then you can pay for my help.
5: No.
15: Excuse me?
5: No. I don't want your help. I don't want you anywhere near my son.
15: You'll be back.
5: Needless to say, I lost in court. Even my mother testified against my ability to provide for my son. He was ripped out of my life without even visitation rights. And now I had to pay child support. I needed a job, so I went back to my dad, as he knew I would. I paid the price for an apartment and for my dad's help enrolling in beauty school. But when I came close to graduating, he stopped paying rent and told me to go into hiding with him. I couldn't imagine anything worse.
14: I always see you out here.
5: Yeah, I guess it's where I live.
14: This house is abandoned.
5: Not anymore now that I'm here.
14: It doesn't look that comfortable.
5: It's got a roof, and the carpet's a decent bed.
14: What if I told you I could hook you up with a mattress?
5: Are you Santa Claus?
14: Come on. I know the guy who owns this place. We can make it a little bit more comfortable.
5: You don't have to do that.
14: I know. I'm Jack.
5: Sandy.
14: Oh, look at this. I even sweetened the deal.
5: What's that?
14: Speed. You ever try it?
5: I'm about to. And so the cycle continued. We got married, and I soon became pregnant with my daughter. I convinced my husband to move to Washington State to be near where my sister lived. We were divorced within a year, and I moved in with my sister. We'd get high together and experience more of the supernatural encounters we had grown up with. I remember when I realized the extent to which we were surrounded by darkness.
10: What is that?
16: Help!
5: It's a tape recorder. I want to remember some of Kimmy's first words.
16: Kimmy?
5: Yes, sweetheart, that's you.
10: So what, you record something and then you can play it back?
5: Yeah.
10: Better be careful what I say, now everything will be on the record.
5: No offense, Em, but you're not the one I'm trying to remember.
10: Try it.
5: Okay. Kimmy, what would you like for dinner?
16: You please, sausage and eggs.
5: You got it. See, I want to remember how all of her eyes were wise.
10: Can you imagine if Mom had one of those for us?
5: Yeah, maybe it would have helped her reflect on her parenting. Later that day, I played back the recording.
8: Kimmy, what would you like for dinner?
5: I didn't hear my daughter's voice at all. The sounds on the recorder were not of this world. Terrified, I played the recording for my sister.
10: Sandy, what have you brought into this house? Get that thing out of here!
5: I took the cassette to my drug dealer's house and played it for her.
17: Whoa.
5: Isn't that crazy?
17: That's sick. I want to put that on my answering machine.
5: It's all yours. Have at it.
17: Cool. Thanks.
5: When I got back home, I took a shower. I was listening to music, and suddenly the horrible sounds came back again. It was following me. I drove back to my dealer's house, determined to destroy the tape.
18: Jazz! We have to destroy this tape. It's really messed up and it's... Jazz?
5: I found her lying on the floor, eyes rolled to the back of her head, blood coming from her mouth, and she was making the same sounds on the tape.
18: Jazz!
5: I grabbed the tape from the recorder and found a hammer. I destroyed the tape, and when Jazz regained consciousness, she had no memory of what had happened. What was this demonic activity happening in my life? And more importantly, how could I stop it? That night, I lay in my bed until suddenly, something bumped into my bed. A dark, tall, hooded figure. I thought I was dreaming, but then it spoke.
19: It's time.
5: Time for what?
19: It's time to pass on to your daughter what your grandmother has passed on to you.
5: I had no idea what that meant until the next day I was talking to my mom and my grandmother came up.
17: Your grandmother would have wanted to meet Kimmy.
5: Would have wanted to? Well, wait, is grandma...
17: Sandy, she died a few weeks ago.
5: I didn't know.
17: Heart failure.
5: So that's what he meant.
17: But who meant?
5: At that time, I believed that because my grandmother had died, it freed me from all the darkness she had passed on to me. And now, I believed, I needed to free my daughter of that same legacy. I sat in the car, holding the razor blade to my wrist. Would it hurt? Would anyone miss me? Why was I ever born in the first place? As I leaned back in my seat, my right arm picked something up that had fallen down between the seat and the console. What I held in my hand would change my life.

0: and having done all, to stand. We want you to know that there is someone that will stand with you and wants to save you from your dire circumstances. And his name is Jesus Christ. To talk to someone who wants to know your story and connect you to help, get in touch with Pacific Garden Mission, 1458 South Canal Street, Chicago, Illinois, 60607.
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3: There in heaven I rejoice.
4: When was God at his best? When can we say? When can we point to and say that's God at his best? That's him at the top of the ladder. Well, all of us will first surely turn to the first chapter of Genesis, where it says, in the beginning, God created the heavens and the earth. Because what more could God do than create the heavens and the earth? That has to be God at his best. Created the heavens. The heavens. I think it was the Russian cosmonaut who declared that there was no heaven because he had gone up in this Sputnik or whatever you call it. And he looked out and he said he didn't see none. And I just reminded my people that he only went to the backyard. Our galaxy is considered small, what we can see in the heavens. And yet if you start walking from one side to another, you would be halfway there after a million years. And he created the heavens. And he has not only earth, but he has worlds without end. Oh, that is so exciting. I mean, he's got worlds without end. Y'all around here fighting over little United States and Russia and whatever. Who's going to rule the earth? And he has worlds without end. And if there was any such thing as that being an end to what he owns, all he would have to do is say, come forth. And then he'd have more than he already had. And yet he created the heavens and the great earth. We need not search further. That has to be God at his best. But take a look at the earth. Take a look at its vastness and majesticness. Take a look at its many mysteries. Start, if you please, on the West Coast and see all of that beauty of the West Coast and see how even he took dry land called desert and put plants called cactus and made it beautiful. And see how you can come on out of the desert country and follow along the beach lines in California and see beauty unsurpassed and then go up towards the north. San Francisco and go on to Seattle and Portland and don't drive and fly. Get on that train and see the beauty of God's creation and see how God has made a world of beauty. And then go to the mighty states like Mississippi and Alabama and see all of their beauty and go on into Florida and see what they have to offer that they claim California doesn't. I called my friend last Friday in Florida. He's always talking about Florida, Florida, the Sunshine State, Florida, Florida. And I think it was down to around about 14 degrees. And I called him and I said, wait just a minute, hold it. And so I deliberately waited about 2 minutes and then I came back to the phone. He said, Hill, what in the world are you doing? I said, I'm drying off. I've been in my pool. And and I just want to settle this matter on the sunshine stick. Somebody said, but you have so many earthquakes. Well, Mama described that. That's no earthquake. That's God walking around. And then look at the beauty of the eastern coast. Up there where my daughter has my two grandchildren freezing to death in Boston. And jump with me over the boundaries into Canada and its enchantment and the beauty of Canada. And then go on to Europe and anywhere you want to go. And everywhere you go, there's something unique and beautiful. And God created the heavens and the earth. I tell you what it's compared to. It's compared to you all out here on the lake during the summer trying to build a castle made out of sand on the lake, and then a wave comes in and washes it all away. And yet what God created, including putting that sun out there that has never had to be repaired, and putting that moon out there that has never had to have an electrician, whatever he's done is stable. And so we would have to conclude that God was at his best when he created the heavens and the earth. That's God. If you want to see him at his best, walk out and look at his greatness. Fly at night at about 39 or 40,000 feet in the air. I started to say miles. That'd be a little too high. I might run into the Cosmo up there. But fly at night. And I seldom do. I seldom fly at night because I like to help the pilots, you know. I tell them, watch that cloud. Watch this. But at night, you can't do that. But all that scenery at night, God has bedecked the sky with globes of light called stars, and there are more stars in the sky than there are grains of sand on the earth. And that has to be God at his best. No, I think not. That was pretty good. But over in the next chapter, it says that God said, let us make man. And I disagree with James Weldon Johnson. He's a poet. He wasn't a theologian, so it's okay. James Weldon Johnson said, and God was lonely about what? Those are traits of mankind who went through the fall. And James Weldon Johnson, he was lonely. And God sat down beside the riverbank and thought about what? Where could a thought come from to God? Whoever would send God a thought is God. We so often get our human characteristics mixed up with the greatness of God. That's why we don't have such great majesty in thought about God, because we're always trying to make us just a little bit smaller than God. And that's what we would do. We would go and think. God, everything is present with God. He doesn't have to think. And he said that God sat down and thought and was lonely and said, I'll make me a man. Well, erase all of that. Poor theology. God, without thinking and without having to come up with a thought, just made man. Just made man. Man with his ability to build an auditorium like this. Man, way back then, I don't know what year, could put up an auditorium like this with the ingenious mind of man. Man who can put a baboon's heart into a man with a monkey brain and walk around and talk about good morning. Man with the ingeniousness of building something called an airplane that I do not trust. But I got on one this morning, flew through St. Louis, landed here, standing up here preaching, getting ready to catch one in the morning, going back home. Man who can invent medicine that will ignore all other parts of the body and specifically work on that part for which it was invented. How in the world taking medicine would know that it's to work on my eye rather than my toe? And yet man has invented this. He has invented stuff that you can take and it will work on one part, it'll work on your heart and leave your liver alone. Man with the ability to think, man with the ability to remember, man with the ability to deal with difficult things and bring about solutions and what have you. And God made man. God made man. Made man and woman and gave them several abilities to where, look what we heard tonight, music coming from the creator that God made, man. Our friend can stand up and go over to that organ and play, because God made man. And our singer sang to the glory of God because God made man. All kinds of foolish courses, trigonometry and what have you. God made man. And so, God, in making a creature that can think, that can produce thoughts, that can produce ideas, that can come up with solutions to many problems. I was in Joplin, Missouri a couple of weeks ago. That's 8 miles from the home of George Washington Carver. I didn't know George Washington Carver had the spiritual testimony that he has. And I went out to this memorial park for George Washington Carver, who you know brought 300 different things out of a peanut, including nitroglycerin. This great Negro who was a great scientist. And one of the things that I thought to be interesting was that in his testimony he said, I never take but one book into my laboratory and asked, what book do you take? He said, the Bible. And he said, and I have never invented anything. God has just revealed to me what was in here. You know, there are a whole lot of great testimonies from great people that humanists have tried to hide, that people give credit to God. Everybody go around and talk about, this is Negro History Week. Well, we've changed it. It used to be National Colored Week, and then Negro History Week, then Black Week. Now we're Afro-Americans, but this is our month. When I was fighting the Ku Klux Klan in Texas. They said, if you fool with us, we'll send you back from where you came from. And I said, well, you're going to have trouble. Number one, my great-grandfather was a thoroughbred German, so you'd have to send part of me back to Germany. And then I have African in me, so you'd have to send part of me back to Africa. And then white man, get off my land. I'm part Indian. But all that man is, all that man has created, all that man has done, and God created man. And included, of course, in there at all times, woman. Oh, yes, please, don't. Don't leave me in no place without that woman. My first wife went to glory, went into the heavens 8 years ago. And I stayed single for 4 years. And I finally married. Oh, bless the name of the Lord. We are never to be alone, brethren. Keep that in mind. Never alone. Hard to be with them, but never alone. And so let's just conclude it that it was the God who created the heavens and the earth, and God who made man and woman. That was him at his best. No. No. There are those who suggest that the many miracles that God wrought and the many things that happened in the Bible, in the Old Testament, the many things of the Old Testament, including delivering Israel from out of bondage. Look at all of those miracles. Look at them coming out from Israel with everything they would need after Pharaoh had denied them for so long. Look at the miracles that happened down there with Moses, Aaron confronting Pharaoh. That must have been God at his best. Pharaoh goes into his icebox and frogs leap out. Pharaoh goes to his bed and they're covered with lice. Pharaoh goes to get a drink of water and it's blood. That must have been God at his best, delivering Israel from bondage. No. No, oh, I know when it was. It was when he cookies and Hepman let them fall. And they fell. And they continued to fall. It was when he cooked quails in heaven and sent them down with the manna. It was when he got water out of dry rock. A dry rock. Not just a little water enough for me to preach with, but enough for the millions, plus that cattle, plus that goat. I don't know if they carried goats. Sheep. That had to be God at his best. No. That's not our God. He's better than that. Praise his name. That's one of the reasons you don't shout a lot. You don't concentrate on the greatness of our God. That's why you should take a songbook to bed with you, along with your Bible, and sometimes turn over there and, oh Lord my God, when I in awesome wonder consider all the worlds thou hands has made, how great thou art. No, to see the greatness of God is to take a look at God when God looked at man. God made man. Man fell. And everything about man fell. For an instant, you have never seen a pretty flower in your life. How many of you contradict that? How many of you have seen a pretty flower? How many of you have seen a pretty rose? Raise your hand. How many of you have seen a pretty carnation? No, put them down. You never have. Because even they went through the fall. And we haven't seen a pretty rose. It'll be in that New Jerusalem. Because everything went through the fall. That's why you can't think of your phone number. You've been through the fall. All of you have to have computer stuff. Everybody on the plane had a computer except me. And because I never go on the plane to think about nothing. But coming down safely, that's all I have about. But it was when God looked at the condition of man and came up with the conclusion that there is none that's righteous, that they shall all perish and deserve it. And he saw that. And this great God, who has to be completely just, decided that there was another aspect of him called love. And he harmonized justice with love by the sacrifice of his own son. I told our congregation they were shocked by it. But that's something. Looking at people who deserve their sentence. I mean, after all, we're not guilty. We are guilty. All are guilty. And yet God looked at us through eyes of love and mercy, in spite of justice, and worked out a judicial agreement with his own son. And his son, being the kind of son he was, accepted the responsibility to come down and die a substitutionary, ignominious death for us. And God said, okay, how great? That's greater than me. I have a 21-month-old gorgeous grandson that lives with me. He is gorgeous. He thrills me to death. He does something every week, comes up with something new that makes me increase his amount in my will. The other night, the church had family to come down. They gave me a present. They gave my wife a present. They gave my son a present and his wife a present. But they didn't have a present for Third. That's his name, Third. Edward Victor Hill III. And we call him Third. And he's only 20 months old, and I gave him the microphone. And they forgot they could not find Third's present. And they looked for it, and I said, well, that's all right. I said, Third, say it. We love you. And just as soft as he could say it, he said, we love y'all. And then the lady said, oh, here's his present. Here's his present. He said, we love y'all. Now, I want to be very frank with you. If I had to give him for you to keep you out of hell, you'd have to go.
0: That's true.
4: You'd go to hell if I had to give up my grandson. But God. But God. Who has a love I cannot comprehend. Who has a mercy and grace I cannot touch. I'll understand it better by and by. But God loved me so that he gave his only begotten son, who knew no sin, so that sons of men might become sons of God. And look at

0: Because actually what happened, God assumed flesh, and the promises and the agreement had to be fulfilled. And so not only did God give his son, he himself was his son on the cross, obeying the agreement of the heavenly Trinity. And so we'll have to go to the cross. We'll have to see Jesus, who is God, hanging. He could have called. He didn't need but one. But he could have called 10,000 angels. But he died alone. He dropped his head, and two worlds had a fit. And before he died, the S-U-N went out so the S-O-N could die in peace. And that had to be. God dying had to be God at his best. Wrapped him and put him in a grave and sealed the grave. That had to be God at his best. No, because we have had tracks leading into graveyards before. Moses' tracks led into a graveyard. Solomon's tracks led into a graveyard. My mama's tracks led into a graveyard. But there were none on the other side. But early Sunday morning, we have something strange on our hand. I said, we have something strange on our hand. We buried a minute person. And they're still there. Buddha is still there. Muhammad is still there. Confucius is still there. Sunday morning, he got up and declared, is in my hand. And I got the keys right here. I have them right here. To death, hell, and destruction. I got the keys.
1: Hallelujah.
0: Behold, I'm alive forevermore. Died for our sins. Rose for our justification. That's him. That is best. No. Mm-mm. That's too great for me. I cannot understand this. This is too much of a mystery. I have to find something that will make it a little more simpler. I believe I see where we can see him at his best. I believe I see it now. He is risen, and he says a strange thing. Tell my disciples and Peter. And so here we are. We can peep over there now and see him talking to Peter. I know what he's doing because, you know, Peter denied him, and then Peter cursed and told that woman so many things. And so I believe if we get close enough, we'll hear Jesus sending Peter to hell. But instead, this guilty, nasty mouth Peter, who should have been condemned by our Lord, listen to what Jesus says to Peter. Do you love me? Do you love me? Yes, I love you, Lord. Now, I'm beginning to see Jesus. I'm really beginning to feel him. I can't deal with this making the heavens and the earth. I can't. That doesn't really get me. I can't deal with all of this.

dying on a cross. That doesn't, I mean, I understand it. I believe it. I know it. It's my hope. But when Jesus sits down and talks to a backslider like unto me and says, do you love me? There shouldn't have been no question about do you love me. Get on out of here, Peter. Go on to hell. And yet tonight, somebody here as guilty as Peter or worse than Peter, God wants to talk with you. What great love. God wants to say something to you. He wants to have a private conversation with you. He wants somewhere tomorrow, today, tonight. He wants to have a talk with you. And you know what he wants to talk about? He wants to talk about how much he loves you, and he has an assignment for you in spite of your background. Now I can really know who he is. He is a sin forgiver. Now I can really understand who he is. He's the one who purges and cleanses us. And that has to be Christ. The one who was talking to Peter has to be Christ at his best. Not when he created the heavens and earth. Not when he made man. Not when he caused the Red Sea to congeal. Not when he sent manna from on high. Not the virgin birth. Not the miracles of the resurrection of the dead. Not, but talking and still talking to lost mankind has to be Jesus, God, at his best. No. Would you like for me to tell you when he was at his best? It ain't even in the Bible. God was at his best some well now 51 years ago when a little country boy whose mother could not make enough money to feed him, and who some people in the country took him and helped raise him. And at 11 years old, walking down Grandma Jody's Lane, this great big old God came all the way down and got right in here. And then he got right up here. And then he got right all over me. And I didn't know what was happening to me. I didn't understand. I had to go home and tell Mama about my experience. And she said, I don't know it, but I think God has saved you, boy. And that, hallelujah, yeah. That is God at his best. When he saved me. When he, the great God of the universe, came all the way down and got into the heart and spirit of 11-year-old boy. And he's here tonight somewhere, around in this business, ready to do it again, ready to do it over and over again. And every time he

0: not hills and mountains, not trees and valleys, not rivers and lakes and ocean, but God picking up a drunkard and making him a preacher, picking up a prostitute and making her a singer, picking up somebody down and out and putting them on their feet and causing you to stand and say, glory, he saved me. I'm saved. That's God. Savior is God at his best. He's at his best. He's at his best. Hey! Glory! Glory! Glory! God is at his best when he's saving. I am but a witness. A miracle to put that son in place. It took a miracle to put the moon in space. But when he saved my soul, cleansed and made me whole, that was God at his best.
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0: shall they fear the name of the Lord from the west, and his glory from the rising of the sun. When the enemy comes in like a flood, the Spirit of the Lord will lift up a standard against him. When the enemy attacks our lives and attempts to drown us, the Spirit of the Lord will lift up a standard against him and place us on higher ground. Habakkuk 3, verse 19 says, God, the Lord, is my strength. He makes my feet like the deer's. He makes me tread on my high places. When you are at your highest point, when you are at the top, or at least when you think you're at the top, that's when the devil comes after you. And here's what the Bible says about this in 1 Corinthians chapter 10, verse 12. Therefore, let anyone who thinks that he stands take heed lest he fall. The Amplified translation puts it this way. Therefore, let the one who thinks he stands firm, immune to temptation, being overconfident and self-righteous, take care that he does not fall into sin and condemnation. So the minute that you think you are strong, or you're something, or you've achieved greatness, that's actually your most vulnerable moment. When you reach a place like this, where you are in awe of your own accomplishments and your own talent or achievements, this is dangerous because you are at a place where you most likely think, whether consciously or subconsciously, you think you don't need God. And believe me, this is not the mental space that you should ever find yourself, because we all desperately need the Lord every moment of every hour. Secondly, when you are at your highest moment, your guard is down. There's this overwhelming sense of achievement. There is the strong emotion of happiness. And if we are to be honest, many of us opt to celebrate our achievements. And it's here that the devil can sneak into our lives unnoticed. And the final reason why your highest moment can also be your most vulnerable moment is because when emotions are high because of achievement or because of success, the spirit of pride can very easily enter your heart. You begin to think that you are the reason for your success, and you are so talented, and you are so good at what you do. And do you see what that does? That glorifies self. And the Bible says pride goes before destruction. Pride, in the context of these verses, refers to an arrogant attitude that manifests itself as independence from God. The proud person pursues his or her own way. And this, folks, is a dangerous place to be, because you open up your spirit to all manner of evil. And I think we all need to know that the devil doesn't play fair. He's an opportunist. The minute you're on a high and you're distracted, he'll throw a punch or trip you up. So when the Bible is saying, if you think you are standing firm, be careful that you don't fall, it's really saying, always be alert. Always be on guard. Don't be led by emotions, because emotions are deceitful. I want to remind you that the Word of God says in Psalm 59, verse 16, but I will sing of your power. Yes, I will sing aloud of your mercy in the morning. For you have been my defense and refuge in the day of my trouble. Our God has infinite power over every situation. And there is no better refuge in the day of trouble than our Lord Jesus Christ. So let it be your instinctive response to run to Jesus, run to prayer. Let it be your default response so that before you go anywhere else, before you ask anyone else or cry on someone's shoulders, you go to Jesus Christ first. You go and speak to the Lord. The enemy will attack each of us at some point in our lives. However, there is no reason to be fearful because in Jesus Christ, we have a refuge in the day of trouble. There's no need to be terrified because when the enemy comes in like a flood, the Spirit of the Lord will lift up a standard against him. And so in closing, let me tell you to always keep your eyes on Jesus Christ. Never think you're standing strong, but always consider yourself weak, but strong in Christ. Now let us pray. Dear Lord Jesus, help us, Master. Help us to never view ourselves as strong believers, but rather may we come to know that our strength is in you. Lord, your word tells us that whoever thinks he stands must be careful not to fall. Help us to take heed to this warning. No matter how many Bible verses we memorize or how many church services we attend, help us to realize, Master, that we cannot do anything with our own strength. We cannot defeat sin and the devil through our own strength, but we need you, King Jesus. In you, and in you alone, are we able to be victorious. Your word in Ephesians chapter 4, verse 27 tells us, "And do not give the devil an opportunity to lead you into sin by holding a grudge or nurturing anger or harboring resentment or cultivating bitterness." King Jesus, help us to live our lives with wisdom so that we would never give the devil an opportunity to enter. Help us to be guarded so that we would never allow the enemy to gain a foothold in our lives. Father, help us to live in the truth of Philippians chapter 3, verse 8, for your word says, "Yes, everything else is worthless when compared to the infinite value of knowing Christ Jesus, my Lord. For his sake, I have discarded everything else, counting it all as garbage so that I could gain Christ." Our riches are in you, Lord Jesus. We refuse to place our hope and affections on anything in this world, not in our financial resources or physical skill. No, we look to you, mighty Lord. You have commanded us to be strong and courageous, to not tremble or be dismayed, for you, God, are with us. With you on our side, Lord Jesus, we have power, we have victory. And so we will call out your name, the name that is above every name, and that name is Jesus Christ, our deliverer. You alone can split the sea of uncertainty. You alone, King Jesus, can slay the giant of fear and save us. So we look to you, Father, the anchor for our souls. Let us never be swept away by the deep waters of life. Lord, we ask that you speak the words, "Peace, be still," over our lives. Calm the seas in our lives. We trust in you to be our solution. We trust you to be our chain breaker. Father, I pray for every person under the sound of my voice. For anyone who is in the middle of a seemingly hopeless situation, may they know you as a strong deliverer and the God who makes a way. Lord, I pray for those who feel as though they are sinking in this world. I pray that they would find you to be a steady ground and solid foundation. For those who are looking and searching for hope because their circumstances, Lord, I pray that they would find your word to be true, as it says in Isaiah 43, verse 2, "When you go through deep waters, I will be with you. When you go through rivers of difficulty, you will not drown. When you walk through the fire of oppression, you will not be burned up. The flames will not consume you." Help me to worship you, not just when my life is going well, but even in my deepest struggles. Be praised, Father. Be glorified, my God. In Jesus' name I pray. Amen. So shall they fear the name of the Lord from the west, and his glory from the rising of the sun. When the enemy comes in like a flood, the Spirit of the Lord will lift up a standard against him. God, the Lord, is my strength. He makes my feet like the deer's. He makes me tread on my high places. Therefore, let the one who thinks he stands firm, immune to temptation, being overconfident and self-righteous, take care that he does not fall into sin and condemnation. But I will sing of your power. Yes, I will sing aloud of your mercy in the morning. For you have been my defense and refuge in the day of my trouble. And do not give the devil an opportunity to lead you into sin by holding a grudge or nurturing anger or harboring resentment or cultivating bitterness.
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2: There in heaven I rejoice.
3: God, we thank you for a brand new day. And I now present unto you the sons and daughters of our land, families across this nation, those today who are experiencing trying moments, tough and difficult periods in their lives. I ask today for strength for those who are weak, comfort for those who are discouraged and grieving, those who have suffered loss, those who are confused, those who do not know where to turn and to whom should they turn. I pray that their eyes would turn unto God, who is the source of all deliverance, the God who answers every prayer ever uttered by the human heart and the human mind, the human spirit. I ask you, God, today to give unto them a deep sense of comfort that you are in control of all things, and their destiny rests with God, and you shall be their provider this day. They would stand and they would not fail. Your right arm remains strong and resolute in these challenging times. Bless your people and favor the nation highly. In Jesus' name, I thank you now. Amen.
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0: So wonderful.
1: Is blowing. New wind is blowing. God is causing his people to celebrate. Victory is our new song. Success is our new language. Testimony that we, who we are not a people, he has made his own people. I pray you open your ears this afternoon, and wherever you are, this day it's going to be a day of divine revelation to give you divine revolution. I believe that, and that's why I'm here. Father, honor your word. Honor your word. Honor your word. Honor your word. Honor your word. And let your power circumcise every heart. And let your name be exalted. In Jesus' name we pray. Amen. Amen. Just shake hands with one person near you. Say, welcome to a miracle day. Say it again. I said, try it again. Hallelujah. Amen. Please be seated. Thank you. Whenever I come here, my heart is lifted because the servant of God is grooming a new army of possibility believers. When you are not inspiring, you are aspiring people. Thank you, musicians, for your kindness. I believe that if your gift is to help to inspire people, you never aspire them. But all who are not inspired and given hope for living, you find them always going down every time. When you are not on a course to success, you are either at standstill or you are moving backward. And life is too precious to throw away. How many of you know what I'm talking about? If you don't improve on yourself, you diminish. Let me repeat that. Anytime you don't see yourself growing, don't you think you are standing still? You are going down. Because when you stop growing, you start dying. And when you stop moving forward, you start going backward. How you say, I'm still where I was. God never made life like that. You woke up this morning, you saw what is called 6 o'clock. Even when you stand and begin to look at the watch, time doesn't stand because you are standing. I hope somebody heard what I'm saying. If it's okay, it's now 9:12. 1 hour's time, because you are still on the same spot, the clock will not remain at 12:09. Did you hear what I'm saying? Time pass you by if you stop moving. Is somebody hearing what I'm saying? Then in Christianity, we were taught satisfaction in nothingness. Preachers tell you, you're on your way to heaven, no need to do anything on earth. Well, if in this world you live, you are not a plus, you are a minus. If you are not helping yourself before others, let me use the word yourself first, to say, I used to be there, now I'm here, thank God I'm going here. You are going to die there thinking that the world is waiting for you. Life and time wait for nobody. That's number one. I arrived in America last Saturday. I was in America last Saturday. Last Sunday, I went to a church where a wonderful attendance, bigger than many, many churches. I think at least there were about 3,000 people there. And they spend the first 2 hours celebrating the ugliness of the past. And I was invited as a guest speaker. They were going to please me by telling me this is what we experienced in the past. I was boiling. Oh God, we are not serving the God of past. We are serving the God of the now. Why spend time looking at your skin if you can improve on your skill? Where will you spend time to tell me your grandfather worked in banana farm when you can climb skyscrapers? Why do you spend 3 hours trying to please me to tell me you were once a slave now that you are free? Please listen to me, everybody. Black or white, you have your story. But anytime you look back, you should thank God for where you are. Somebody shout hallelujah. I was not as privileged as you to be born in a civilized nation. When I was born, I was so sickly, I was thrown to dustbin. But 58 years later, kings and I now sit down and discuss. So every time I look at 58 years back, I remind God, you did good from bad, and you brought light out of darkness. Whenever you think of where you were and where you are now, only make it a reference of testimony that things are getting better. Are you hearing me? When they finally gave me the microphone, I said, I wish I could kill you, Pastor. I wish I could kill you, because if you are teaching your children how to look back, they will never look forward. And no man who loves you should teach you how terrible the past was, but how terrific the future will be. If you hear what I'm saying, say hallelujah. When I first came to this ministry, there were less than 150 people. I took the microphone, I preached to 3,000 people from 150. And I told this man, this is the smallest day in your history. Somebody say hallelujah. I said, tomorrow is a better day. Watch out. 10 years from now, you go to India, you go to Asia, you go to Africa. I said, as far as Africa is concerned, I'm only giving you 6 months to follow me. Go as an old man and come back as a new man. He followed me. First time in his life, he stood before 80,000 people after talking to 150 people. Find someone who will tell you where you are now is the worst place you've ever been, but you are going to a better place. Somebody say hallelujah. Someone that will take you from ordinary to an extraordinary life. You must stop thinking of penury, slavery, to think of prosperity and advancement in life. Few months ago, to God be the glory, I'm not, please don't quote me wrong, a black man went to the moon for the first time. His father never went to the moon. That's the man I want to be like. Oh, I'm glad you didn't hear what I'm saying. I want to follow a man who now go to the moon than a man who remind me where I was in banana farm. Did you hear what I'm saying? Look for a man who will tell you, thank God for this wonderful church. For 3 years' time, this will be children's church. Find someone you tell, I just bought a 5-bedroom house, 4 toilet and bath. And I say, that's where my driver stays. Oh God, I wish you heard what I'm saying. Not the man you tell I just bought a 5-bedroom house, 4 toilets and bath. I said, are you still a Christian? You sure you're born again? Find a man you tell. I came to church just now with town's car. I said, I came with Mercedes. Find someone who is not envious of what good God has done for you. Find someone you tell. I just came from Paraguay. I just came from Uruguay. I just came from Argentina. I just came from Indonesia. My crowd was 100,000. He said, that was my Sunday school class last week. That's whom you need. A man you need to follow is a man that forces you constantly to improve on where you are. Hold your ear. Say, I hear you, sir. I didn't hear you. Say it loud. Look for someone whom you say, believe God with me for a second home. And he will say, when are you buying the third one? I hope what I'm about to share with you will help you. New wind is blowing, and that sound is of good things. God has a better tomorrow for you to replace today. Someone say hallelujah. Turn with me to 1 Kings this morning. First Kings chapter 18. How many of you would have loved to be alive when Paul was here on earth? Let me see your hand. You would have been very glad if you were here when Paul was here. A few hands. I tell you, we're born again. How many would have loved to be here when Jesus was here? I tell you, we're born again. You mean you are not a Christian? How many of you are happy that today is better than their day? Oh, Lord. You know, every time Paul looked to Delaware today, or looked to Washington, he said, I wish I was here, dude. I wish I was patient. Why was I born so early? We live in a better generation. God gave me a

chapter 18. Read with me from verse 34. Elijah said unto them, do it the second time. And they did it the second time. And he said, do it the third time. And they did it the third time. And the water ran round about the altar. And he filled the trench also with water. And the water ran round about the altar. And he filled the trench also with water. And it came to pass, at the time of offering of the evening sacrifice, say with me, offering, evening sacrifice. Repeat it by yourself. That Elijah the prophet came near and said, Lord God of Abraham, Isaac, and of Jacob, let it be known this day that thou art God in Israel, and that I am thy servant, and that I have done all these things at thy word. Stand to your feet. Say it loud and clear. Let it be known this day that there is God of the past in the now for my sake. Say it again. Let it be known this day that there is God of the past in the now for my sake. Now put your eyes on me. Put your eyes on me. If the God of the past is not evidenced in the now, we are going to be borrowing joy from few who are happy, healing from those few who are well, salvation from few who are saved. Elijah said, God of Abraham, God of Isaac, God of Jacob, let it be known today. You existed in the past of past, but you are better in the better and better in the now of now. Be my God to prove to the world that whom you wear is whom you are, and for my sake shall be. This is my time. Tap your chest, say, this is my time. What you did for Abraham, what you did in the time of Isaac, what you did in the time of Jacob, now that it is my time, improve on it. Oh God, Bama Shoko Sherele. Oh Ramahaka Soko. God, improve. Improve on whom you used to be. Don't die in my time. I told the Council of Church of God Mission, where I'm privileged to be senior pastor, I said, we inherited nothing, but we established something. And God told me, what I used you to establish will not die in your time, but in your time. In your time. In your time. Whatever you used me to start will not end with me. Let me show you this. Let me show you this. What is in my hand? Come up, brother. Come up, sir. There, come up. That handsome man, follow him. Four of you line up here. Thank you. You be the last man, sir. In a relay, there are no four batons. How many do you have? I say, how many do you have? If this man start the race, hold it. Have you ever run before? Okay.
If he start the rain and finish, please be seated so you can see them. This is the anchor man. You understand what I'm saying? If he finish his lap, finish your lap. If this man didn't give it to him, let's do this. Come forward. Let it shake and fall. No matter how much energy this man put in the race, if he didn't get to the winning point with a baton in his hand, he lost the race. He's not the loser of the race, but the man in whose hand the baton dropped. If the power of God dropped in your time, your generation will regret that you were born. Pick it up quickly. Give it to him. Don't let it fall in your hand. Go ahead. Come on, pursue him. Give him a come on. Come on. Come on. Come on. Come on. Come on. Come on. Come on, man of God. Come on. Come on. Come on. Come on. Come on. This way. This way. Come on. This way. Come on. Come on. We made it. We made it. We made it. We made it. We made it. We made it. We made it. We made it. The gospel. The gospel will not lose its power in our time. Let it be known today.

0: Let it be known today that there is God in the church. God is tired of religious celebrators. God is tired. Come on, come on, come on. Hold him, hold him, hold him. Hold him, hold him. Come on. Jesus did more than that at the cross. That is not all that Jesus died for. He didn't die for you to fall. He died that you may rise up. Somebody shout hallelujah. He didn't die so you can laugh. Jesus died for more than that. He didn't die so you can have religious celebration. He died so that when you pass the street, Peter, I touch your clothes, my eyes opened. Oh, Peter, I'm lame. Hey, I touch you. Now I'm healed. Hey! I'm so glad I was weak. When you passed me, I became strong. That is the gift to the church. Jesus didn't die so we can jump 7 times. Jesus didn't die so that a black man can become white, or so that a white man can become red. He died that our body, soul, and spirit may change. Somebody say hallelujah. The baton must not fall in your hand. Paul gave it to Peter. Peter gave it to Idahosa. Idahosa gave it to Gary. Gary must give it to someone. So that when our generation expires, those coming behind us will say, we've never seen it in this fashion. The blind see, the deaf hear, the lame walk, and to the poor, Pacamoso, the gospel is preached. That is the good news. Not when you come from service. How was it? I fell 4 times. Oh. You fell blind. You got up blind. What are you falling for? How was the service, brother? I was on the floor for 5 hours. So when you got up, what happened? If that is why Jesus died, his blood was shed in vain. It's more than that. He died and rose that the church might hold to captivity principalities and powers. Can I hear you say amen? Let it be known, come on, before you go to your seat, let it be known when this day that thou art God in Israel. Somebody said this day. That's why I'm here. If I was looking for who to preach to, have at least 7 million members. But I came that today you will go home and say, I have a God who is not dead, but alive.
1: Hallelujah.
0: And the wind of change is about to blow. I don't care your past experience in disharmony, setback, suffering, poverty, deprivation. This day, it shall be made known that there is God in your life.
1: Hallelujah.
0: Someone say hallelujah.
1: Hallelujah.
0: That's his first prayer. All right. Thank you. And that I am your servant, and that I've done according to your word. Verse 37. Hear me.
1: Come on, your call.
0: Lord, hear me. Everybody say that.

not hear us. There must come time in your belief when you outgrow our God to my God. I wish somebody's hearing what I'm saying. Our God is good, but my God is better. Our God is good for you, but my God is better for me. Hear me, say that. Hear me again. Oh Lord, hear me. Hear me again. Oh Lord, that these people may know that thou art the Lord God, and that thou hast turned their heart back again. Shout hallelujah. I told Pastor Faye the reason Dr. Gary Weston has been my friend, son, co-laborer in unbroken relationship these many years, that he has listening ears and hearing ears. He's a man that said, God, anything you have for my life, help me to discover it. Make me a plus to my generation, not a minus. Time we came in contact with one another, I said, brother, if you want to be an American preacher, hi. But if you are going to be a gospel preacher, let's go. Because whether you're an African preacher or an American preacher or a British preacher, you have your tradition. Or when you are a gospel preacher, you have power. Let me now ask you a question. Your tradition and your power. And power, which one do you need? Jesus didn't say, behold, I give you tradition. What did he say? I give you. To do what? To tread upon serpent, to cast out devil. Your tradition can only relegate you. Religion helps you to be decent. But gospel help you to help other people. Oh God, put that down for me. When you are religious, you don't steal. When you are religious, you don't tell lies. When you are religious, you don't commit adultery. But when you are a Christian, you heal the sick. You bless the poor. You cast out devil. You raise the dead. May your neighbors give thanks to God that you live. Religious people are decent people, but Christians are godly people. I'd rather be a helper of the poor than to be so good for my family and useless to my generation. Somebody say hallelujah. That these people may know. That's my prayer, Lord. That should be your desire. Verse 39. And when all the people saw it, they fell on their faces and they said, the Lord, he is the God. The Lord, he is the God. If we cease to demonstrate whom God is, our generation will diminish. For whom God is. We must not only turn the people to the church, we must turn them to God. I came from a city called the City of Blood. Witches and wizards were the owners of the town. I came from the country when, in those days, nearly 60 years ago, it takes up to 9 o'clock for the sun to touch down because of the

0: trees and dark shadow brought the power of darkness. But when God raised me nearly 40 years ago, He said, I raise you for this purpose, to take them from darkness to light, to take them from where is God to this is God. And God told me, don't wait for someone else. Don't say there are churches in America. Say there is God in Delaware. Can I hear you say hallelujah? Our God is good. But I thank God for my God. The God who can touch man in the totality of his life need is the God I'm serving today. I took my country by the grace of God. When we got independent 36 years ago, Nigeria was 47% Islamic, 21% Christianity. 36 years later, Nigeria is 52% Christian. Oh God Almighty. I say, oh God Almighty. Today, my city that was the city of blood sacrifice of human beings, this morning, 8 out of every 10 human beings in my city have gone to church. Let me hear you say hallelujah. We must not only paint the picture of a beautiful Christ, we must show the world of a healing Christ, a deliverer, a baptizer with Holy Ghost and power. Human beings are not looking for religious people. They are looking for real people who know whom their God is. And a whole nation turned to God when one man turned from religious activity to godly events. This is the church God raised here to show the people that there is God in this land. How did this miracle happen? The Bible used the word, after the evening offering and sacrifice. If you want your nation to change, there must be givers of offering and men and women that make sacrifice for a change. What is sacrifice? What I have no ability to do joyfully, but do it happily. May I repeat that? Offering is, now it's time for offering. Then we clap our hand. I have $20, I give God $5. Sacrifice is, I have $20, but God is looking for $100. What will 100 do? 100 will cause fire to come down from heaven. What will $5 do? $5 will help us to clean the altar plate. But $100 can send men to the world to preach the gospel. If you want your life to become a radiant light, you must grow above offering to sacrifice. You must not only give your tithe and offering, you must give your time and your life. Because many times, your offering is not as good as your life. Is anybody hearing what I'm saying? Anytime you go to restaurants and you order omelette, that's an offering. But when you order bacon, that's a sacrifice. How many of you have ever eaten chicken this week? Or meat, any meat? Have you ever eaten meat this week? Any meat? Have you eaten meat since Monday? That's a sacrifice. Did you hear me? I have a signboard I put in the church. My wife saw it since 1972. If Christ be God and He died for me, no sacrifice is too much for me to make for Him. When will the church
1: begin to see miracles, when will the church change to begin to see the dead raised, not just by pastors and evangelists, but by members?
0: When she starts to give sacrificially,
1: when she begins to set new goal, when a man from Philadelphia will say, Pastor Gary, I was sleeping last night, but God disturbed me and said we should go open a church in Philly. When the members begin to come, when the prayer women of the church come and say, Pastor, I couldn't sleep last night. I heard a call from Baltimore. We need a church in Baltimore. When the members of the church begin to come and say, Pastor, we went for open air last night. 10 blind men saw. 8 prostitutes want to join the choir.
2: You say, Hidahosa, please, don't let prostitutes come to our choir.
1: Well, you were not saved as a prostitute, but you were saved as a sinner. I told God, and this took a long time for my wife to agree with me. I said, God, don't let me pastor a holy church that was never in sin. She said, what do you mean? I said, I want my church to be full of sinners. But when they get inside, they become saints.
3: Amen.
1: And if this church is going to grow, she must stop looking for good people.
3: Right.
1: She must look for drunkards that will become preachers. Someone say hallelujah. Now, the same woman that queried me 25 years ago, why are you bringing prostitutes to the church? They will stain your name. I said, let them soil it. I don't want them to stain me. I want them to soil it. She said, but that will go to put your reputation down. I said, I have none. Because everybody in town, they ask me, who are you? I said, I'm Benson Idahosa.
0: But now, 25 years later, how are you, sir? From who are you to how are you?
1: Now in my city, governors count it an honor to shake my hand. Kings count it an honor for me to visit them. In the past, when I say, Governor, can I see you next month? They say, call my secretary, maybe next year. But now, the God of Abraham, Komahakas,
2: okay?
1: Somebody say hallelujah. And this reminds me of what I have testified about severally.
0: 1962, 35 years now, by last January, I went to a bank to open an account with $5 savings. I prospered so much in my job that I have $5 I didn't need, and I thought of opening bank account. And I opened the account and they gave me passbook. And somebody told me that whenever I needed money, I should go to the bank with that little book and they'll give me cash. So after 3 months, I was told that the money will yield interest. So I thought in 3 months, my $5 will become 10. So I went to the bank to ask for $3 so I could have 7 more out of the 5 that I put in. When I got there by 10 o'clock in the morning, they gave me number 136. That means there are 135 people to be attended to before it's my turn. No computer, no nothing. So I lined up outside at 10 o'clock in the morning. And my bank closes at 2.

0: the five before me, three were so angry that they stayed so long and they left. So there was one man more before me at 1 minute to two. And the person was called. When he was paid his $6, the cashier said to me, "Mr. Benson?" I said, "Yes, sir." He said, "You are going to come back tomorrow. Money finished." I said, "Pardon?" He said, "Money has just finished. You need to come back tomorrow." I wept and I wept and I wept and I wept. And on that line, God said, "Now that you are my child, if you improve my name, you don't need to stand in the line for 4 hours." I wept home. I held the passbook, heavy in my hand, with nothing in my pocket. 3 days' time, I came. I left home at 6:30. So I can have a large number, early number. By 7:30, I left home. By 8 o'clock, the bank opened. I was number 9. By 11 o'clock, they gave me the $3. And I looked at interest. Nothing yet. I have $2 left. So the next day, I went back to pay 2 back. So I can have 4. And after 15 years of banking with the same bank, I came in one day to pay in 10,000 in the same bank. And they asked me not to line up for the commissary. When I came inside, they said, "Sit down at the accountant's table." And they asked me, "Tea or coffee?" And I said, "Both of them." Why? Because I've stayed 15 years outside and I never knew you could get coffee in the bank. Now that you're asking me tea or coffee, both of them. Somebody shout hallelujah. Now, the same bank, the senior manager is a Sunday school teacher in my church. I don't go to bank anymore. I call them and say, "Bring me 50,000. Bring me 100,000. They bring it because I came from the back to the front. Let it be known today. Somebody say this day. Let it be known that I'm your servant in Jesus' name." Say amen. After the experience of the sacrifice, Elijah heard from God that a new wind was about to blow. Look at verse 41. Get your Bible. You have it there. You may read it for me in American language. And Elijah, take one of the microphones, said unto Ahab, "Ahab, get thee up, eat and drink, for there's a sound of abundance of rain." Somebody stand up, say, "I hear a sound."
1: I hear a sound.
0: I said, get up, say, "I hear a sound."
1: I hear a sound.
0: Of abundance.
1: Of abundance.
0: Of rain.
1: Of rain.
0: Everybody get up, say, "I hear a sound."
1: Yeah, I hear a sound.
0: Of abundance.
1: Of abundance.
0: Of rain.
1: Of rain.
0: In my job.
1: In my job.
0: I hear a sound.
1: I hear a sound.
0: In my marriage.
1: In my marriage.
0: I hear a sound.
1: I hear a sound.
0: In my home.
1: In my home.
0: I hear a sound.
1: I hear a sound.
0: In my city.
1: In my city.
0: I hear a sound.
1: I hear a sound.
0: In my ministry.
1: In my ministry.
0: I hear a sound.
1: I hear a sound.
0: In my bank account.
1: In my bank account.
0: I hear a sound.
1: I hear a sound.
0: In my home.
1: In my home.
0: I hear a sound.
1: I hear a sound.
0: In every situation.
1: In every situation.
0: I hear a sound.
1: I hear a sound.
0: Of abundance.
1: Of abundance.
0: Of rain.
1: Of rain.
0: In Jesus' name.
1: In Jesus'
2: name. You are
0: name. Somebody shout hallelujah.
1: Hallelujah.
0: What sound are you hearing?
1: Abundance of rain.
2: What sound are you hearing? What sound are you hearing? In your bank account, what sound are you hearing?
1: Abundance of rain.
2: Oh, no, no, no, no, no, no, no, no, no. In your bank account, what sound are you hearing?
1: Abundance of money.
2: In your sick body, what sound are you hearing?
1: Abundance of healing.
2: In your marriage, what sound are you hearing?
1: Abundance of fulfillment.
2: In your own job, what sound are you hearing?
1: Abundance of promotion.
2: I hear a sound. I hear a sound. Where there was darkness, what sound are you hearing?
1: Light.
2: Abundance of what?
1: Light.
2: Abundance of what?
1: Light.
2: Where there was drought, what are you hearing?
1: Abundance of water.
2: Where there was shortage, what sound are you hearing? Abundance. Where there was shortage, what sound are you hearing?
1: Abundance of provision.
2: Abundance of what?
1: Provision.
2: Where there was debt, what sound are you hearing?
1: Abundance of increase.
2: Oh God. Where there was fear, what sound are you hearing?
1: Abundance of faith.
2: Where there was downcast, what sound are you hearing?
1: Abundance of lifting.
2: Where there was doubt, what sound are you hearing?
1: Abundance of belief.
2: Where there was nothing, what sound are you hearing?
1: Abundance of God.
2: Where there have been no bread, what sound are you hearing?
1: Abundance of bread.
2: What is your God telling you he's going to do for you?
1: He's the God of abundance that'll do exceedingly abundantly above all that I could ask or think, according to the power that works in me.
2: Is there anybody hearing that sound? Is there anybody hearing that sound? Is anybody hearing that sound?
1: Yes.
2: Is anybody hearing that sound?
1: Yes.
2: Is anybody hearing that sound?
1: Yes.
2: I hear the sound of abundance of rain.
1: Yes.
2: Somebody shout hallelujah.
1: Hallelujah.
2: God is asking me to tell you, sir. God is telling me to tell you, ma'am, where there was death, God is going to bring abundance of life.
1: Life.
2: Pastor Gary, oh Kapama, where there was nothing, God is going to bring something to us. I said, God is going to give you a miracle. God wants to take his church from zero to surplus. God, who brought your life back together. God, who brought your pieces back together. God, the potter of the new you. He took the clay, he melted it. He turned it and put you back to the mold to make a new you out of the past. He has sent me to tell you that which he did in the past, taking you from darkness to light, was the beginning of your standing by your new conviction that the old days are gone, a new day is here. That you can reach your hand to God and say, here am I. Do what you choose with my life. I'm willing to follow you all the days of my life. Hallelujah. I hear a sound. I hear a sound. Your past is gone. The new you have come. A new man has emerged. I hear a sound. Now you should not remember the past, but reach your hand together to God with your wife. I said, Lord, whatever you choose to do with us, we are willing to do it. I hear a sound of the abundance of the grace of God in your life. I hear a sound. Receive it in the name of Jesus. You from this day become an instrument of honor in the hand of God. Thank you, Lord. I hear a sound. I hear a sound. I hear a sound. I hear a sound. Everybody say, I hear a sound. I hear a sound. I hear a sound. Ahab, there's a new wind about to blow. Ahab. Ahab. I hear a sound. There is a sound of abundance. We have heard so much sound, but the sound have been the sound of obscurity. We've heard so many sounds. It has been the sound of disaster. But here is a prophet sent to you today to tell you your yesterday's maximum will become your today's minimum. I hear a sound. Somebody say hallelujah.
3: Hallelujah.
2: Look at the 42nd verse. So Ahab went up to eat and to drink, and Elijah went up to the top of Carmel. Any man that hears sound doesn't go below. He goes up, and God is about to promote Victory Christian Center here to a new height of mounting up in the year of new beginning. God told me that 1996 is a year of new beginning. Your health, new beginning. Your job, new beginning. Your promotion, new beginning. Your lifting, new beginning. Say with me, it's my year of new beginning. This is my year of new beginning.
3: This is my year of new beginning.
2: I hear a sound.
3: I hear a sound.
2: My darkness is over.
3: My darkness is over.
2: My light has come.
3: My light has come.
2: In Jesus' name.
3: In Jesus' name.
2: Somebody shout hallelujah.
3: Hallelujah.
2: He said, I hear a sound. And he went up. Hear this. And he cast himself down upon the earth and put his face between his knees and said to his servant, come, go up now. Look toward the sea. And he went up and looked and said, there is nothing. What do you do when you expect positive result and you get negative answer? Remember what the man of God said was, go look and see. Hear this. Hear this. Look at your Bible. Go look toward the sea. And he went up. He went up and looked and said, there's nothing. And he said, go again 7 times. One negative result should not cancel your 7 positive answers. I hear a sound. Not what I expected is the news you bring. Your servant must not determine your result.
3: Right.
2: If you cannot see, you shouldn't close your eyes. If you cannot hear, you should not deafen your ears. Your servant does not have the answer.
3: Right.
2: But send him back again until his glossy eyes become bright eyes. Send your servant again. Your servant this morning could be your faith. Hear me. It could be your reasoning faculty. Dr. Margaret, put that down. Your servant cannot only be a visible servant. It could be your reasoning in your heart.
3: Yeah.
2: I look first. My eyes, servant, see nothing.
3: Yeah.
2: I look second time. My eyes, ear. My ear, servant, saw, heard nothing.
3: Yeah.
2: I look again. My heart. My heart, servant, breathe. No result. What I see does not cancel what I hear.
3: My God. My God.
2: I wish somebody heard what I say. What I'm seeing now is not the cancellation of what I heard. I hear a sound. Even though you don't see the result of what you heard, the physical evidence of what you see should not cancel your faith proof that the God of Abraham, Isaac, and Jacob is on your side. Somebody shout big hallelujah.
3: Hallelujah!
2: How will I become a mountain climber and a valley filler when I begin to make sacrifice to God? My generation will begin to look at me and say, you used to have that yellow suit. Where did you get the green you wore last week and the brown you are wearing today? What happened? You were having one shoe with three holes at the bottom. Why are you wearing the skin
4: of sacrifice?
2: Of that sacrifice. Yeah. Somebody laid down their life for you to live.
4: Right.
2: Can I hear you say hallelujah? What has happened that God took you from obscurity to prosperity? It is when you make evening sacrifice and give God your best in the face of your worst.
3: Best in the face of your worst.
2: Somebody say hallelujah.
3: Hallelujah.
2: A man who loves you will tell you you are not as small as you are. But the man who hates you will tell you you are not as big as you think. Write it. A man that hates you will tell you you are not as big as you think. A man who hates you will tell you you are not as big as you think. But the man who loves you will tell you you are not as small as you think. A man who hates you will tell you, if you have $20, give it to the Lord. The man who loves you will say, look for $5,000. You say, I have $20. God is not going by what you see. God is going by what you hear. The same prophet told the woman, do you say this is the last food? Yes, sir. Do you say when you eat it, you will kill your son? She was going to prepare killing food. For she said, if we eat it, we will die. That's what she said. That means that food was going to bring death and not life. You don't need a wife that will kill your son. You don't need a faith that will kill you. So the prophet said, those who want to die don't need food. I want to live. Make for me first. How many of you can say hallelujah?
3: Hallelujah.
2: Make for me before you die. Anybody who is about to die doesn't need food. You die quicker when you are hungry. So give it to me because I want to live. Somebody say hallelujah. So, listen to this. Go, say to yourself, I will try 7 times more.
3: Try 7 times.
2: Open your mouth. Tell them what I said, Pastor.
3: I will go back and try 7 times more.
2: Say it again.
3: I will go back and try 7 times
2: now
3: more.
2: Now say it with him. Say it with him.
3: I will go back and try 7 times more.
2: If it didn't work first.
3: If it didn't work first.
2: I would go back.
3: I will go back.
2: Try it.
3: Try it.
2: 7 times.
3: 7 times.
2: I will not say.
3: I will not say.
2: It wouldn't work.
3: It wouldn't work.
2: I will not accept.
3: I will not accept.
2: A no.
3: No.
2: For an answer.
3: For an answer.
2: My God told me.
3: My God promised me.
2: Rain is coming.
3: Rain is coming.
2: Blessing is coming.
3: Blessing is coming.
2: Wagons are coming. Wagons are coming.
3: Wagons are coming. I remember now.
2: Prosperity is coming.
3: Prosperity is coming.
2: Abundance is coming.
3: Abundance is coming.
2: More than enough is coming.
3: More than enough is coming.
2: I hear a sound in my ears.
3: I hear a sound in my ear.
2: My sight.
3: My sight.
2: Will not.
3: Will not.
2: Cancel.
3: Cancel.
2: My hearing.
3: My hearing.
2: Say that to them to hear.
3: My sight will not cancel my hearing.
2: Try it again twice, Pastor.
3: My sight will not cancel my hearing.
2: Preach it for 2 minutes. Preach it for 2 minutes.
3: What you see when you hear from God and what is evidence does not stop
1: God from doing what he said to you? When will you open your eyes after hearing from God? Nothing you see has power to stop the God who spoke it. God does not use what you see to do what he said he's going to do. He uses his word that he spoke to you, and he makes what you see change. So what you hear is more than what you see. Shout hallelujah! Tell God, I got ears to hear. I got ears to hear. And tell your sight. Say, sight, I don't believe you.
5: I don't believe you.
1: I believe what I hear.
5: I believe what I hear.
1: And I'll see what I hear.
5: And I will see what I hear.
1: Whether I gotta go back seven times.
5: Whether I'm gonna go back seven times.
1: I'll go back.
5: I go back.
1: And back.
5: And back.
1: And back.
5: And back.
1: And back.
5: And back.
1: And back.
5: And back.
1: And back.
5: And back.
1: And I'll see.
5: And I will see.
1: The seventh time.
5: The seventh time.
1: What I've heard.
5: Will I hear.
1: Go ahead and shout unto the Lord.
5: Hallelujah. Somebody say hallelujah.
1: Hallelujah.
5: Somebody say hallelujah. 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Listen to my Bible. And it came to pass. Say with me what I hear.
6: What I hear.
5: Will come to pass.
6: Will come to pass.
5: What I hear.
6: What I hear.
5: Will come to pass.
6: Will come to pass.
5: At the seventh time that he said, behold, there ariseth a little commando hekebo hakakoso cloud out of the sea like a man's hand. Dr. Gary, this is the time

0: If we call it once, he refused to resurrect. Call it twice. If we call it twice and he refused to resurrect, call it three times. If we call it three times and he refused to resurrect, call it four times. Say to everything that lay low in your life, arise. Some of the money God sent to you is lying low. But I hear a sound. I hear a sound. I hear a sound. I hear a sound. I hear a sound. There ariseth, man of God. Read it in American English. Verse 45.
1: Behold, there arises a little cloud out of the sea like a man's hand. And he said, go up, say unto Ahab, prepare thy chariot and get thee down, that the rain stop thee not.
0: Listen, pastor. It was there, but it didn't rise. When our faith stands on what we hear, faith will force what heed come forth. And it's not your hand that will quicken it. We must constantly expect from our state and situation of oblivions, lacks, deprivation, setback, threatening, frightening, expect a rising hand, like the hand of man, but it is the hand of God. Don't you think, excuse me, you preach it for 1 minute now. Don't you think time has come that devil should take his hand away? And a new hand come out.
1: You have been hearing long enough the voice of the Spirit of God inside of your heart. You don't need to hear again what God has said to you. It is now time for you to go again and again and again and begin to make a mandate on the hearing ear in your spirit and see the hand of God begin to rise and begin to rise and begin to rise, and you begin to know that the God that you've heard is the God of now, doing what he promised you in the here and now, and everything the enemy has done is canceled by the God that is risen in the power of his resurrection. As he lifts his hand, the God of heaven raises his power and looses what you heard.
0: Somebody say, yes, Lord.
2: Yes.
0: Everybody say, yes, Lord.
2: Yes.
0: I hear the sound,
2: yes, hear sound
0: of abundance,
2: of abundance,
0: of rain.
2: Of rain.
0: Shout hallelujah.
2: Hallelujah.
0: Stand to your feet. Stand to your feet. Stand to your feet.
1: Oh, God of heaven.
0: Stand to your feet.
1: God of heaven.
0: Please stand to your feet. If you don't need that, your walking stick, you throw it away. But hear me. Hear me. Hear me. Join hands with somebody on your left and right. Let your faith back somebody. Let your faith support somebody. Let your faith support somebody. Let you join your hands seriously. Let fire begin to transmit from your body. Let light begin to pass from your body. Let the anointing flow from your hand to another man's hand. Let healing come right now. Transcend that glory. Transform life. Do a miracle for somebody now. In the name of Jesus of Nazareth, we release. We release faith. We release power. We release life. We release joy. We release healing. We release anointing. And in the name of Jesus of Nazareth, thank you, Lord, for doing a new work in our time. for your praise and glory in the fullness of your power. In Jesus' name. In Jesus' name. Open your mouth and glorify God. Open your mouth and glorify.
2: We bless you, Lord. We give you praise. We magnify your name, Most High. Bless you, Lord. We give you honor and glory. We magnify your name.
0: Thank you, Lord. In Jesus' name. Everybody say hallelujah.
2: Hallelujah.
0: Hold that hand. Don't clap it yet. Hold it with somebody. Hold it with somebody. Open your eyes and look at me. Open your eyes and look at me. Listen to me. Listen to me. There are people changers on this earth. There are community changers on this earth. There are city changers on this earth. There are state changers on this earth. And there are few world changers. Who are those who become world changers? They are those who were once in the lowest pit, who suddenly saw a hand that takes from the ground and lift to the top. That's what you need in your family. A lifting hand to your marriage. A lifting hand to your business. Once that hand touch you, it touched Margaret and I. It touched Jill and Daisy Osborne. It has touched Gary and Faye Weston. It touched Aura and Evelyn Roberts. That hand touched Sarah and Abraham. The good news is, it can be done today. Somebody shout hallelujah. The good news is, I am that I am. I change not. The good news is, Jesus Christ is the same. Yesterday, today, and forevermore. The good news is, no matter how seeming small the cloud looks like, when it rises, a great rain is coming. To your finances, I hear a sound of abundance of money. You must be the one to tell yourself, Faith, why didn't you see anything? Go. First time, go. Second time, go. Third time, go. Fourth time, go. Fifth time, go. Sixth time, go. The seventh time. When you come back the seventh time, the God that gives people
3: turn around.
0: A turnaround is going to give you and I a turnaround. Turn around, say, I have a turnaround. My God will give me a turnaround. In everything I do, I'm expecting a turnaround. I'm expecting a turnaround. Hallelujah. Give the Lord a shout of victory.
2: Hallelujah.
0: I said, give the Lord a shout of victory.
2: Hallelujah.
0: Say hallelujah.
2: Hallelujah.
0: All right, now listen to me. Sometimes you don't hear this sound early. Listen to this. Listen to this. The Lord told my wife and I, 1973, March 23rd, He told me, from now, give me 9 out of everything 10 I give you. I went home and I told my wife, honey, the Lord said, out of every $10, we give him 9. She said, pardon? I said, the Lord says from now, every $10, we should give him 9. again and say, pardon. I said, depart. Not pardon, but depart. He said, what did you say? I said, God said, we should give him $9. He said, no problem, tell him to kill him. I said, I will send him, I can't tell him. You tell him, please tell them what I said. Do you think he said me? You hear what I said? I'm not telling you what I said. Said, tell God to kill us.
1: Tell God to kill us.
0: He's going to take $9 out of 10. Tell him to kill us.
1: Yeah. He's going to take $9 out of my hand, out of the 10 I've got. Tell God to kill us.
0: I say, you will be better to tell him by yourself.
1: You would be better to go to God and tell him for yourself.
0: I can't tell him. I heard what he said. I heard. He didn't tell you. I heard. That night, we had 4 months of it in our hands. Because they gave me 9 out of 10. When she said, tell him to kill us, I almost said, he shouldn't kill you, but I can kill you. I hear a sound. 9 out of 10. I left her in the room with the baby, who is now a medical student. Somebody say hallelujah. Faith is 23 years old and had 3 degrees with masters in medical field. I went to another room and I said, God, why did I tell her what you said? And now she can't believe what you said. He said, go back, tell her, if I don't give you 10, you don't owe me 9. Tell them what I said, they hear you.
1: He said that if God does not give him 10, he does not owe God 9.
0: That's what God told him.
1: That's what God told him.
0: God said, if I don't give you 10, you don't owe me 9. So if I ask you to give me 9 of 10, I have to give you 10 first. And the only way you will see 10 is to believe first that God will give you 10. And the only way you can see it is to plant your seed first before you expect a harvest. Some of you say, God, if you give me 10, I give you 9. I want to reap before I sow. Is anybody hearing what I'm saying?
1: Yeah.
0: You don't reap until you sow. So I said, God, I went to her. I said, honey, can I talk to you again? She said, what did God say again? I said, he asked me to tell you until he give us 10. We don't owe him 9. And as the Lord told me that night, May 23rd, 1973, not only that one of the 10 will feed you and your wife. You have cars, you have lands, you have houses that you can't number, and your children will never suffer if you obey what I say. How many can say amen to that? So I say, God, I say, honey, where do we have any money in the house? What I heard is clear. We went to my room and I found $20. I gave God 18. The next service, I kept 2. My salary up to that time, Church of God Mission have just promoted me from $6 to 10, from 10 to 20. After many years.

0: missionary preacher from England called Perkins. He sent me a check for $200. I said, not for the ministry, but for you and your wife. I took the letter to my wife. I said, excuse me, you still want to die? She said, no. I said, you should die because you told me to tell him to kill you. She said, I will no more doubt God. Now, she raises hundreds of thousands for women's work. My wife now go to prostitute, see them the way Jesus sees them. She doesn't laugh at them anymore. She ministers to them. She said, God hates your sin, but he loves you. She meets drunkards and I said, God doesn't love drinking, but he loved the drunkard. He died for you. Now, 23 years later, Dr. Weston, 23 years later, we have houses. When I ask my chauffeur now, bring the car out, he will say, which of them? Are you ready to see a God of miracle? Sit down. Give me 5 more minutes. Give me 5 minutes and we will finish. I have proved God in every area of my life. Without gainsaying, I'm the only man of my skin. Like, only you know my color, but I know my God. I know I'm made in the image and likeness of God. It depends on the state of your eye, so you can describe what I am. But I'm a child of God. I'm the only man that look like me in skin that have traveled to 143 countries. 143 countries in 25 years. I'm the only man that look like me that have raised 9 people from the dead, pronounced dead. I'm the only man that looks like me that have invested more to the ministry. I have preached to more whites than any black alive. And I've preached to more blacks than any white alive. Because I hear a sound of a turnaround. It depends on what your ear is hearing. If you hear poverty, you hear it in abundance. If you are hearing prosperity, you will hear it in abundance. But I hear the sound of abundance. Tune your ear from FM Failing Ministry to Faith Ministry. What is the other channel? AM Absent Minded to Abundant Minded. Can I hear you say amen? It's the same AM. One is absent, one is abundant. One is faith, one is failure. I tune my radio to a faith channel. And I tune my radio to abundant channel. And now, after 23 years of giving God, 9 out of 10, Pastor Gary and Sister Faye can tell you, we have invested over $300 million in the ministry in 23 years. From zero to surplus. Because of that, a journalist in my city just wrote a book about my life. From trash to treasure. I have only few. If you give them $20, I will sign it. If I don't sign it, God will sign it and you read it. It will show you how a man that was born 58 years ago and dumped to garbage heap has now seen more presidents, more prime ministers, more kings than any living being of my type of skin. I changed my skin to my skill. and I changed my color to my calling. And God took me from obscurity to prosperity. And God took me from zero to surplus. Because I hear the sound of abundance of rain. I left home. I told God, sacrifice is the word I heard. I'm going to give 300 people challenge of sacrifice. This morning and this evening. You say, that Hosea, I don't have it. When God told me to give him 9 of 10, I didn't have it. But when I tried it, I proved him. Malachi 3:10 didn't say, try me. It said, prove me.
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0: Today, I simply want to share with you a psalm that has really touched me. At times when I'm overwhelmed and I want to pray, but I can't find the words to speak, I simply read this psalm and I offer it as a prayer to the Lord. And as I read it, I want you to keep something in mind. David mentions enemies. However, when I apply this psalm to my life, the enemies I'm talking about are not physical enemies, but rather, I sometimes have to face an enemy called discouragement. Sometimes it's called anxiety or worry. These are all enemies. So for the next few moments, as I read this precious psalm from the Word of God, I encourage you to open up your heart to the Lord and cast all your burdens on Him. Psalm 27, verses 1 through 14. The Lord is my light and my salvation. So why should I be afraid? The Lord is my fortress, protecting me from danger. So why should I tremble? When evil people come to devour me, when my enemies and foes attack me, they will stumble and fall. Though a mighty army surrounds me, my heart will not be afraid. Even if I am attacked, I will remain confident. The one thing I ask of the Lord, the thing I seek most, is to live in the house of the Lord all the days of my life, delighting in the Lord's perfections and meditating in His temple. For He will conceal me there when troubles come. He will hide me in His sanctuary. He will place me out of reach on a high rock. Then I will hold my head high above my enemies who surround me. At His sanctuary, I will offer sacrifices with shouts of joy, singing and praising the Lord with music. Hear me as I pray, O Lord. Be merciful and answer me. My heart has heard you say, come and talk with me. And my heart responds, Lord, I am coming. Do not turn your back on me. Do not reject your servant in anger. You have always been my helper. Don't leave me alone now. Don't abandon me, O God of my salvation. Even if my father and mother abandon me, the Lord will hold me close. Teach me how to live, O Lord. Lead me along the right path, for my enemies are waiting for me. Do not let me fall into their hands, for they accuse me of things I've never done. With every breath, they threaten me with violence. Yet I am confident I will see the Lord's goodness while I am here in the land of the living. Wait patiently for the Lord. Be brave and courageous. Yes, wait patiently for the Lord. Now let us pray. My Lord, my Savior, Jesus Christ of Nazareth, the one and only Son of the living God. King Jesus, you are my light and my salvation. And because of that, whom shall I fear? What shall I be afraid of? When Jesus Christ our Lord is our refuge and the fortress of our lives, whom shall we dread? If God is for us, who can be against us? No one, because we serve an almighty, all-powerful, all-conquering God. Even if the wicked come up against us, we will not fear. Even if an army encamps against us, our hearts will not fear, because Jesus Christ holds all power. Lord, you're the one who has the final say. Father, my prayer is what your word says in Psalm 27, verse 4. One thing I have asked of the Lord, and that I will seek, that I may dwell in the house of the Lord, in His presence, all the days of my life, to gaze upon the beauty, the delightful loveliness and majestic grandeur of the Lord, and to meditate in His temple. Lord, I trust you, because in the day of trouble, you will be my shelter. You will always be my hiding place. You will lift me up on a rock. Because of this, I will sing praises to your name, O Lord. Your word in Psalm 95, verses 1 through 7, it says, come, let us sing for joy to the Lord. Let us shout aloud to the rock of our salvation. Let us come before him with thanksgiving and extol him with music and song. For the Lord is the great God, the great King above all gods. In his hand are the depths of the earth, and the mountain peaks belong to him. The sea is his, for he made it, and his hands form the dry land. Come, let us bow down in worship. Let us kneel before the Lord our Maker, for he is our God, and we are the people of his pasture, the flock under his care. Lord Jesus, we thank you for bringing us out of the darkness, and we thank you for shining your light on our hearts. We can now declare that Jesus Christ is the way, the truth, and the life. We were once lost, but you have now called us to be yours. May your light shine within our lives, Lord. Let your light be seen in our character. Let your light be seen in our words and in our actions. Father, each and every day, may it be all about you. May we live to exalt you. May we live to praise you and worship you, because you are an awesome God. You are the Almighty God. Lord Jesus, be praised. Let your light shine and be seen in how I walk in this life, in how I conduct myself. Thank you for your word, dear God. For it says in Micah chapter 7, verse 8, "Do not rejoice over me, my enemy. When I fall, I will arise. When I sit in darkness, the Lord will be a light to me." I pray that in all I do, may I reflect your love. May I reflect your mercy to those around me. Thank you, Lord, for inviting me to be a part of your plan. In Jesus' name I pray. Amen.
1: For a moment, I want to encourage you to meditate on Psalm 27 today. In its entirety, Psalm 27 encapsulates David's deep trust in God's protection, guidance, and presence. And I believe that this is a passage that invites us to place our confidence in God, even in the face of challenges, and to seek him with all our heart. Just as David found comfort and courage in his relationship with God, we too can draw strength from our faith in the midst of life's trials. And so Psalm chapter 27, verse 1, "The Lord is my light and my salvation. Whom shall I fear? The Lord is the stronghold of my life. Of whom shall I be afraid?" David begins by proclaiming his unwavering trust in God. He uses powerful metaphors, light and salvation, to convey that God illuminates his path and rescues him from danger. David's confidence in God's protection leads him to ask a rhetorical question. If God is on his side, there is no one to fear. This verse sets the tone for an entire psalm, emphasizing the strength of his faith in God's guidance and refuge. Verse 2, "When the wicked advance against me to devour me, it is my enemies and my foes who will stumble and fall." Here, David acknowledges the existence of enemies and challenges that may come up against him. However, he firmly believes that God will cause his enemies to stumble and fail in their attempt to harm him. This verse reflects David's assurance that God's power is greater than any threat he faces. Verse 3, "Though an army besiege me, my heart will not fear. Though war break out against me, even then I will be confident." David's confidence in God's protection continues to shine through. He uses strong imagery of an army besieging him and war breaking out, emphasizing the severity of the challenges he may encounter, yet He remains unshaken in his faith, declaring that his heart will not fear, and he will maintain his confidence in God's deliverance. Verse 4. One thing I ask from the Lord, this only do I seek, that I may dwell in the house of the Lord all the days of my life, to gaze on the beauty of the Lord and to seek him in his temple. David expresses his deepest desire to be in the presence of God. He longs to dwell in God's house, not just for a moment, but for all the days of his life. This reflects David's thirst for intimacy with God and his eagerness to experience the beauty and wonder of God's presence. Verse 5, for in the day of trouble, he will keep me safe in his dwelling. He will hide me in the shelter of his sacred tent and set me high upon a rock. David reaffirms his trust in God's protection and refuge. He believes that in times of trouble, God will provide safety and shelter. The image of being set high upon a rock symbolizes being placed above danger and adversity. Verse 6, then my head will be exalted above the enemies who surround me. At his sacred tent, I will sacrifice with shouts of joy. I will sing and make music to the Lord. David envisions a future where he will triumph over his enemies. He anticipates offering sacrifices and praises to God with shouts of joy, celebrating God's faithfulness and deliverance. Verse 7. Hear my voice when I call, Lord. Be merciful to me and answer me. In this verse, David shifts to a heartfelt plea. He calls upon God to hear his prayers and to respond with mercy and grace. David recognizes his dependence on God's compassion and desires an intimate connection with him. Verse 8. My heart says of you, seek his face, your face, Lord, I will seek. David's heart prompts him to seek God's face. He responds to the call of his heart, expressing his determination to seek God's presence with zeal and devotion. Verse 9, do not hide your face from me. Do not turn your servant away in anger. You have been my helper. Do not reject me or forsake me, God, my Savior. David acknowledges his reliance on God's help and pleads for God's continued presence. He asks God not to turn away from him, recalling the history of God's guidance and salvation in his life. Verse 10, though my father and mother forsake me, the Lord will receive me. David acknowledges that even if his earthly relationships falter, he is confident that God will never abandon him. This verse reflects David's deep conviction in God's unwavering love and acceptance. Verse 11, teach me your way, Lord. Lead me in a straight path because of my oppressors. David desires to know God's ways and seeks his guidance. He asks for direction and wisdom to navigate his challenges, knowing that God's guidance will lead him on the right path. Verse 12, do not turn me over to the desires of my foes, for false witnesses rise up against me, spouting malicious accusations. David recognizes the threats posed by his enemies and false witnesses who spread lies against him. He pleads with God to protect him from their schemes. Verse 13, I remain confident of this. I will see the goodness of the Lord in the land of the living. Despite the challenges, David holds on to his confidence in God's goodness. He anticipates witnessing God's blessing and provisions in his current life, not just in the distant future. Verse 14, wait for the Lord, be strong and take heart and wait for the Lord. David concludes the psalm with a message of encouragement. He encourages himself and others to wait patiently for the Lord's guidance, strength, and deliverance. In times of uncertainty, he advises taking heart and finding strength in the Lord's promises.

0: devotions. Indeed, we are a chosen generation, a royal priesthood, and a holy nation, called for to glorify and praise the name of Jesus. So this morning, we want to open in our word of prayer. We want to say welcome to you. Welcome to Morning Devotions. And it's so good to have you with us this morning. So we're going to pray and welcome the presence of the Lord with us as we spend this moment in prayer before the Lord.
1: Almighty God, this is the day that you have made, and we will rejoice and be glad in it. We thank you, O God. Our heart is filled with gratitude that you have chosen us, hallelujah, to be alive today, that you have extended your grace, your mercy, you've shown us love, compassion. Oh God, you have, hallelujah, remembered us, hallelujah, and we thank you this morning. We just submit ourselves to you today, totally and completely. Oh God, we lay down every burden. We cast every care. Hallelujah. We surrender every challenge to you, oh God. We lay it all at the altar of sacrifice, Lynn. And we invite you, oh God, your Holy Spirit, to come and take up residence. Have the dominion and the authority in our life. Let the Lordship of Jesus Christ be established in our lives today. As we humble ourselves before you, let your kingdom come and let your will be done today on earth as it is in heaven. Lord, not just in our lives, but in the lives of all the saints, O God, and of all men across the nations of the earth. May they see and experience you in some way that they know without any shadow of a doubt, this is God. We ask you to speak to us today. Lord, help us. Lead us as we pray, O God, that we would pray in the Spirit and we pray with the understanding. That our prayer, oh God, will not be amiss, but it will be targeted, focused. That it will accomplish, oh God, its objective. Because we do not, oh God, desire to come and pray before you and not see results. We know when we pray, there will be results. So let every word from our mouth, every meditation of our heart be acceptable in your sight today, oh God, our Lord and our God and our Redeemer. So take all the praise, oh God, as we ascribe all glory and honor and majesty and power and dominion to you. We thank you. You're a good God. You are faithful. You are true. You are who your word declares you to be, O God. Hey, there is nothing too difficult for you. There is nothing impossible with you, O God. Hallelujah. For you are God all by yourself. You are our creator. You are the one who created this universe. And we humble ourselves before you. Oh God, we acknowledge and we confess that indeed Jesus Christ is Lord. You be glorified this morning. In Jesus' name. Amen.
0: Amen. Amen. Praise God. Praise God. So this morning we share a scripture.
1: Yeah.
0: A scripture before we go into prayer.
1: Yeah. Holy Spirit of God. And the word is taken from First Peter chapter 2 and verse 9. It's a very famous, it's well known, it's a well known text. But I just want us to reflect on this verse which says, "But you are a chosen generation, you are a royal priesthood, an holy nation, a peculiar people, that you should show forth the praises of him who had called you out of darkness into his marvelous light." And I just want to say that we're not hoping to be. This word is a word of affirmation. It's a word that is saying that this is already finished. It's a finished work. It's already been done, already accomplished. You are, he's saying. You are. He said, but you are. In case you are tempted to forget, you know, in case you are tempted to abandon the ship, In case you are tempted to think otherwise, the word says, but you are. Don't you understand? Don't you know? Haven't you believed as yet that you are a chosen generation? Haven't that embedded itself in your spirit and in your heart? Haven't it become part of your consciousness, your constitution? Haven't it become part of your philosophy, your belief? You know, there are people who put trust in all kinds of belief. They read a book and they believe what they read. Mm-hmm. About systems and governments and they don't believe in that type of system, but they believe in this system. So you have capitalism, you have communism, you have socialism, you have all kinds of strange beliefs. But this morning, God wants you to rest all of this and come to that place where you say, "I am a chosen generation. I'm more than who I think I am. Who I knew I were. I am a chosen generation. I'm a royal priesthood." Don't you know you are a royal priesthood? Don't you know that there is royalty? That this is not an ordinary priesthood? The Christian priesthood is not an ordinary priesthood. It's a priesthood to the king. You have a special assignment to the king. Your service is to the king. Your ministry is to the king. You are part of the royal family. Your service is to the king, a royal priesthood. When you look at the Levitical priesthood, there were different levels for different types of service. But in this new dispensation of grace, we are all under one banner, serving one king, part of one family, in one household, or belonging to one palace. The palace of the King of Kings and the Lord of Lords. So he has taken us where we were and bring us into this royal family. A part of a massive generation. There is one generation serving God. A holy nation. So you see a progressiveness from a generation to a priesthood to a nation. There's progress here. A progression. Hey, let me tell you something. This nation is holy. Mm-hmm. Is that a nation filled with all kinds of corruption? It's a holy nation, and God is serious about his declaration. And a peculiar people. You are not ordinary. You will not be easily understood. You cannot be taken for granted. You have certain things about you. This body of Christ, this august body, this great mass, hallelujah, chosen generation, royal priesthood, holy nation, is peculiar. There's certain qualities about us.
0: Different.
1: That is different. Extraordinary. Not normal. Stop trying to fit in. And there's one major responsibility that is given to us who embodies all of these four qualities to show forth the praises of him who had called us out of darkness into his marvelous light, to glorify him, to magnify him, to exalt him, to lift him up. to proclaim him, to represent him, to obey him, to serve him, to love him. When we do all of these things, praises go up to God. And he says, if I be exalted and lifted up, I will draw all men to myself. And that is the desire of the king, that none should perish, but that all should come to repentance. All should accept the free gift of true grace. He has already done it. He has already transferred this to us. We just have to do it, live it, reveal it, manifest it. And he has given us all of the resources we do that, to do that. Because in a kingdom, there is no lack. There's no lack in this royal priesthood, in this holy nation. There's no lack in this chosen generation. Mighty, all powerful, massive. Because what the word says, greater is he that is in us than all that is in this world. And the God we serve, nothing is too difficult. Nothing is impossible for him. Hallelujah. Are you going to see something impossible today? Hallelujah. He has given you the word that's in your mouth. Speak it, my dear brothers and sisters. Let it become a reality. Let this chosen generation, this royal priesthood, this peculiar people, this holy nation become a reality before our very eyes. Let's live it. Let's ask God to open our eyes that we can see it. In Jesus' name. Amen.
0: Amen. Amen.
1: Amen.
0: Amen.
1: Praise God.
0: Praise God for that word. It's a
1: hallelujah.
0: Some things we have to remind ourselves of who we are.
1: Yeah.
0: And always keep that in mind, that we are indeed a chosen generation and a royal priesthood and a holy nation to show forth his praises. So this morning we want to pray for marriages.
1: Amen.
0: We want to pray God blessing upon the union between men and women, you know, not just within the body of Christ, but generally, because we see that it's something that's always on attack. We know that the family is the foundation of society, and if the family is under attack and is constantly in turmoil, then we have a nation in turmoil. So we want to pray that God will preserve marriages, and that marriages be respected. We also want to pray for the nations that have had some disasters, like Venezuela, and we see Guyana having this disaster happening with the boat and all of that. We want to pray for families that have been affected by this. We also encourage you to send your prayer requests. If there is anything that you need us to pray for, you can do so on the chat. So Father, we give you praise this morning. We give you glory and honor. Lord, all dominion and power and authority belongs to you. You are God all by yourself. There is none to compare with you. You are indeed high and lifted up, great and greatly to be praised. You are God alone. There is none to compare with you. You are Alpha and you are Omega.
1: Holy Spirit.
0: You are the first and the last, the beginning and the end. We magnify and bless your name. There is none that we can compare with you. Jesus. Oh God, so we give you thanks this morning that we can approach your throne, yes, God, because of Jesus Christ, who have shed his blood,
1: hallelujah,
0: on Calvary for us. He has become, yes, the one, oh God, that give us access to you, Father. Yes. And so we thank you. We thank you for your goodness. We thank you for your grace.
1: Jesus.
0: We thank you for your love towards mankind. And Lord, we thank you that greater is he that's in us than he that's in the world. We pray this morning, Lord, for, oh God, families, marriages, Lord, in particular, because you have blessed marriages. See, the bed is undefiled. Marriage is honorable.
1: Yes.
0: And the bed is undefiled. So we pray, oh God, that, Lord, you will preserve marriages, whether they be between young people, whether it's older family, older husband and wife who have been married for a long time.
1: Yes,
0: Lord, we don't take it for granted that the enemy only attack young people and marriage, but we pray,
1: Jesus,
0: for marriages on a whole, oh God, that you will preserve them, you will cancel the plan of the enemy, the agenda of hell against the family, in the name of Jesus. Oh God, you push back against the hordes of hell against family, the frustration that some families are going through. Lord, we pray that the family be respected. So many families under attack by the spirit of adultery. We bind it today in the name of Jesus Christ. And Lord, we pray that you will preserve the minds of wives and not the minds of husbands, that the Lord, they will understand the fact that they are one, and that, Lord, they cannot live apart from each other, because you have joined together. No one can put asunder. And so, God, we pray that the Father, you, oh God, will preserve every union here in this nation. Oh God, we come against the spirit of divorce and not impatience. People don't have the patience to work things out. We pray that, Lord, you will give them that heart, and they will learn to work things out and receive counsel. Lord, we pray that, God, you will preserve homes and lives of people. We come against every attack of the mind and the enemy, discontent, oh God, and all sort of demonic spirits that will seek to invade the hearts and the mind of individual within a marriage.
1: In the name of Jesus.
0: Outsiders and people with demonic influence.
1: Yes.
0: In the name of Jesus, we bind you now. We bind you now in Jesus' name. We bind you in Jesus' name. And we command you to loose the people of God and let them go. Let them live the life that God has called them together to live, to be a people, the marriage be purposeful.
1: Yes, Lord.
0: Let marriages be purposeful. Let them, oh God, be able to shine as lights, so that young people would want to get married.
1: Holy Spirit of God.
0: Because they see that as something that is beautiful, and as something that is given to us by God.
1: Hallelujah.
0: It's a gift from God. And so, Lord, we pray that, Lord, that marriages would flourish. We speak blessings.
1: Command it, oh God.
0: We speak blessings and fruitfulness. Even those that are looking for children,
1: it, oh God,
0: oh God, and are being frustrated, we pray, oh God, that you would, oh God, open the womb and let life come forth in Jesus' name.
1: Jesus.
0: Let the marriages be blessed today.
1: Yeah, Lord.
0: In the name of Jesus.
1: Lord.
0: We speak peace in every home,
1: Holy
0: and rest,
1: God.
0: And oh God, that your name be glorified in families.
1: Hallelujah.
0: In Jesus' name.
1: Yes, Lord.
0: Hallelujah.
1: Hallelujah. Mighty God, we thank you this morning that you are a God who is, oh God, a conscious, you are aware of all that is happening in this world. Lord, we lift, oh God Almighty, the families, all the families of those who have been affected by this disaster in Guyana. Lord, we see that it's, oh God, the people are overwhelmed by this tragedy, by this accident, Lord, that has happened. God Almighty, they are perplexed. Everyone is trying to find a reason why and a thing, but we pray that in the midst of all that fighting for to cast blame and all of that, the people who have suffered The families that have been impacted will not be, oh God, neglected. We pray, God, that they will not be, just pushed aside and say, well, it happened and that's it. They left to be to fend for themselves. Wives now without husband, children without fathers, or without mothers. Lord, this has impacted across generations, oh God. Babies have been lost. Whole households have been lost.
2: Oh God.
1: Oh God, you feel all of these people grief. And God, we know you are able to minister to each and every them. So we pray for them. We pray, God, for the ministers that are within those communities, that they would arise and go and minister the love and grace of God. For those who are hurting, oh God, we pray you would comfort today. Lord, across Venezuela, comfort. We pray for those who are going to be administrating relief and a response, oh God, that would give them a genuine heart and a genuine concern. Lord, we know in the midst of that there is so much depravity, so much greed, so much stealing, so much denying the benefits to those who really it was designed to. Sometimes it never reaches them. Someone less left in the state, living on the street in poverty, oh God. We pray for them today, that you would minister. They will hear the voice of God speaking to them. They will hear the voice of God. Those who have become so despondent, Lord, they are almost at the point of despairing of life itself. Oh God. Those who feel to give up, tell themselves they can't make it. Lord, so many times the people are marginalized in society. We pray for them today. That those whom you have given, oh God, authority in the land will, oh God, will remember them and will make it a priority that their needs are met. Convict them, oh God, who may be responsible. Let their conscience be troubled. Let they have no rest nor peace. Let them cannot be able to just push it aside and say, we pray that the Spirit of God will convict and trouble them. They will lie down in the night. The Spirit of God will speak into them, that they will arise and do what is right. Minister, we pray. We pray for all those who are going to be in ministry this weekend, oh God. Going to be sharing your word with different groups of people, oh God. We pray that the anointing of God will come. God, you are doing a new thing in the earth. And we pray the marshalling of the forces of the kingdom of God will, oh God, will hear the cry, the trumpet sounding, to arise, oh God, for battle, because the end is near. To stand their ground, to be whom you've called us to be, a chosen generation, a royal priesthood, peculiar people, a holy nation, to show forth your praises, O God. I pray that the praises of God will be shown forth today by the Church of Jesus Christ as we go, O God. Thank you.
0: Yes, Lord. We also pray, Father, for the people in Venezuela. We know that, Lord, the earthquake have left many homeless, many without families, many despondent, O God. In shock, in despair. So, Father, we pray that you would intervene. You would come alongside them, Lord. Send help from near and far, oh God, to minister to these people, Father. That they will see your goodness, that they will see your grace, that they will receive hope. And God, that they will come out of the ashes that, oh God, we will see that joy and peace and a sense of fulfillment can come out of this. A sense of salvation and restoration will come out of this situation, Father. And so, God, we just commit this nation of Venezuela to you even now, that you will heal that nation, that you will, oh God, raise up the people of God in that nation, and that, Lord, your name be glorified in them. We give you thanks for this time of prayer this morning. We give you thanks for your goodness upon our lives.
1: Hallelujah.
0: And we bless your holy name. Amen.
1: Amen. Amen. Praise God. It's such a joy to have you join us.

0: Welcome to Pathway to Faith Enrichment, brought to you by the pastor and church family of Sanctuary of Praise, Mary Ann St. George's. The Sanctuary of Praise is a member church of the Pentecostal Assemblies of the West Indies. Our pastor, Reverend Philip Chase, will be sharing a word that is divinely inspired and relevant for our times. We do extend a warm invitation to you as you join us in this telecast for Sanctuary of Praise.
1: We are continuing in the series on the Holy Spirit and you. Taken from St. John's Gospel, chapter 14, verse 26. And this is our fourth message in the series. And we are open to God to hear what He will say to us. But the Comforter, which is the Holy Ghost, whom the Father will send in my name, He shall teach you all things and bring all things to your remembrance, whatsoever I have said unto you. He shall bring back to remembrance everything that I have said and teach. Let those two words stand out in you forever. Said and teach, shall we pray. Bless your church and inspire faith and life of strength to stand and to live and to enjoy the new life in God and of the Holy Spirit. The life is wonderful, enlightening, illuminating, bright, brilliant, excellent, and good. So teach us to know all that you wish for us to have, to hold, to know, to contain, to retain. I ask for help from the Holy Ghost. You fill every vessel today with your word and the Holy Spirit. Amen. Amen. Amen. God is so concerned about the right information getting to you. That He has provided the Holy Spirit, a person and a teacher, who will teach us throughout our lifelong journey on earth. We are given a teacher, an instructor, a communicator of divine truths that will never cease to teach us, to instruct us.

empowers with knowledge and information. And this is only one of the many functions he performs. Not only to teach us, not only to guide us, not only to fill us with the Holy Spirit and power, but there are many functions, duties, tasks assigned to him to do for us, that you and I might be indeed shining children of light and the children of God. Full of knowledge, so we can divide knowledge. Full of information, so we can dissect information. Place them in rightful context with timelines attached, so the interpretation you give is accurate and not only true, but is truthful. And truth is powerful. Truth brings deliverance. So concerned was God about what we would be exposed to, that he gave to us God to teach us perfect knowledge, full knowledge, and good knowledge. Good truth. Good truth. The Holy Spirit and you is a teacher-pupil relationship. And I hope we are learning. I hope we are learning. For though I see and know the body of Christ as being a body, an organism, I understand also the body of Christ, the church, is also an institution. And the institution made provision for education, Christian education, biblical education, word education. It is an institution. And the institution of God provides a skilled teacher whose name is the Holy Ghost, exceptionally qualified to teach all things. We don't have to vet his qualifications. We don't have to test his degrees to see whether it is genuine. We do not have to research the archives to discover that his sayings are truthful. And if we examine archives, they are scripture, scriptural, and scriptures, and the evidence shall support the truth. He's beyond qualifications to teach us. Because he is teaching us, I trust God, we are learning from the best teacher ever the world have heard about or seen or exposed to, in particular the church, the body of Christ, the institution of knowledge, the institution of the presence of God. I
trust we are all learning. Because we are going to be examined. There shall be examinations. No institution of educational empowerment will teach and not set exams. After they have taught you and allowed you time to ingest and digest and take in information and knowledge, they will come to see if learning was taking place. They will set the examination to see whether you were just sitting and staring or you were sitting and hearing and learning. You are going to be divinely examined, and I trust you will do well. I trust you will do well. Every man's work is corrected and graded. There will be a passing grade or a failing grade. To safeguard yourself against the agony of failure, learn. Learn. Learn. Do not just listen. Learn. And to reinforce learning, begin practicing what you have heard and what you have learned, so it becomes a lifestyle that cannot be forgotten. It now becomes a lifestyle forever skill, and no man can erase it from your mind, from your memory, from your soul, from your spirit. Where they are lodged cannot be extracted by any external force of any kind. So as Jesus teaches, learn. And to save yourself from feeling not well because you have not made the passing grade, learn. Learn everything that is being taught. For there will be again a passing grade and a failing grade. Our spiritual journey throughout time would have several examinations set, and then there shall be one final superior examination set. And every student, every pupil of God will stand before the dean of Christian education, will stand before the chancellor, will stand before the president, the Holy Ghost, the power of God, and Jesus, the Son of God, the true judge. Take seriously what you hear today. Learn quickly, learn fast, learn hard, retain the knowledge. It will save God against failing grades, failing grades. So in John 14:26, but the Comforter, which is the Holy Spirit, whom the Father will send in my name, he shall teach you all things and bring all things to your remembrance, whatsoever I have said, whatsoever I have said, what I said,
what I said, what I said. What then does the Holy Spirit teach us? What is he teaching the church? The Holy Spirit teaches doctrines. The Holy Spirit teaches doctrines. What are doctrines? Doctrines are sayings. Doctrines are sayings. Sayings are words. Sayings are words. Words which were spoken by Jesus. Words that were spoken by God. St. John 14:26. He shall teach you all things. Whatsoever I said, he shall teach you all things whatsoever I have said. What I said. Sayings come from the word say. Say is a word. Sayings come from the word say. Say is a word. Said is a word. What did Jesus teach? Saying. Saying words. Not wind. Not emotion. Not shit. He said words. Sayings are words. Words are said. He, the Holy Ghost, shall teach you everything that I have said. He shall teach you doctrines. The doctrines are sayings. Doctrines are words. Said, says something was spoken. Said, says something was spoken. What did Jesus speak? Said, says some things or thing or things were formalize. They are inspirational. Whether in the positive or in the negative, you are inspired to do good or inspired to do evil by what you hear and what was said to you. From the basis of your intellectual discussion upon which you will act. The mind. Jesus did not use emotion to move the people, but the word and words. We have never
heard these words before, said the people. We have never heard these doctrines before. Says something was spoken, some things were verbalized, some things were said. The questions continue. What did Jesus say to the disciples? Thousands of things. Thousands of words. Thousands of doctrines. And he reports that all the volumes in the world cannot record what I, Jesus, did, what I said. There is no library in the whole universe that can contain the voluminous sums of words I have spoken and taught. But I've put a limited edition that is necessary for your empowerment, your deliverance, your defense, your joy, your peace, your laughter, your survival, your living. I have given a limited edition and I place them in 66 books. Sufficient to keep you occupied for all of your life. And I guess some of us have not yet read through the whole Bible. So after many years, we have not yet completed the volume. So why should he give us much more? It will go to waste. So he only instructed by the Holy Ghost the disciples what to put into writing and writings, that a church, my people, will be guided by divine revelations, divine illumination, divine light. They will have a manual to live by and to make decisions of joy. What did Jesus say to the disciples? I do not intend in this series to tell you all the sayings of Jesus, because in reality, I cannot tell you all the sayings of Jesus, for this will be my one sermon for many years going into the future to complete and to explain to you all what Jesus said. It's only my assignment to bring to you what he says to me I should say to you. What he brings to me to say to me, this is what at this time you should say to the church. A limited edition of the doctrines of God. St. John 14:26. Jesus said these words to the disciples. He shall teach you all things. I ask again, what are all things? I say it again, all things are doctrines. Doctrines form the foundation of your faith.
the foundation of your faith. Acts 2:42, 41, 42, 43. But 42 is a point of reference more so. They continued in the apostles' doctrines. Anytime you deviate from the doctrines of the apostles, which are the doctrines of Christ, you have entered into error. Do rational and sensible, what you say and do may seem to appear or say, they are in error. Any form of human rationalism to justify human action is in error.

0: they that gladly received the word of God, they continued in the apostles' teachings, sayings, words, which words are of Christ, and in Christ, by Christ. And that's why they were so powerful. There was no divisions of teachings that came alongside the teachings of Jesus. They were not parallel. They were not equal. They were not the same. They were contradictory. I give to you my sayings that you will take to the disciples. My sayings, only what comes out of my mouth, you will say, as the Holy Ghost says, what comes out of my mouth to you, for the Holy Ghost shall not speak of himself, but only what I have instructed and imparted to him to see that he says.
1: 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I am Lawrence Ross, for Pathway to Faith Enrichment. 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

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Welcome to our encore broadcast of Dave's Devotion for today. In today's devotion, Now We See Things Imperfectly, Dave reminds us that even though we don't see everything as God sees it, one day we will. And now, Dave's devotion. I've been a Christian for more than 50 years, and what I've discovered is that the longer I know God, there's even more I need to learn. Has that been your experience too? From our perspective, His ways can seem unsearchable, beyond our understanding. We can't categorize Him or fit Him into our religious box. Sometimes, it can be hard to grasp what He's doing in our lives. But at some point, sometimes at many points, we have to learn to trust Him. I like today's passage from 1 Corinthians 13 in two of the newer translations. So let's listen to them. Now we see things imperfectly, like puzzling reflections in a mirror. But then we will see everything with perfect clarity. All that I know now is partial and incomplete. But then I will know everything completely, just as God now knows me completely. 1 Corinthians 13, 12, New Living Translation. We don't know everything, but then we will, just as God completely understands us. Contemporary English Version. Many years ago, my wife Pam and I took a trip to Arizona and visited the Grand Canyon. If you've ever been there, you'll know that the Grand Canyon is vast and difficult to describe. I could never explain what it looks like to see it in person. Even though I took lots of pictures, photos don't fully show you the scope of how the Grand Canyon truly looks. In today's first passage, the Apostle Paul writes, "Now we see things imperfectly, like puzzling reflections in a mirror, but then we will see everything with perfect clarity." The next passage in the Contemporary English Version says, "We don't know everything, but then we will." Nobody can fully tell or show God's plan for you or me. Someday, in God's sovereign timing, we will understand why God did things the way He did them. We'll understand the trials we went through, all of our failures and successes. For now, though, you and I must trust Him. Do you have trouble trusting God? Sometimes I do. But who are we going to trust? Only God always knows the right thing to do. He, unlike you and me, is always trustworthy. We can trust Him with everything in our lives. And that is very good news. Thanks for listening. For full transcripts and replays of all devotions, visit teachmi.com/Dave. And please, join us again on Wednesday.

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In today's program, we'll highlight the sixth message of the newly revised food-based dietary guidelines for Grenada. Be active. Get moving. It makes you look and feel good. Physical activity doesn't have to be planned or rigid. This guideline is not asking you to run around a park, lift weights, or go to the gym. It simply encourages you to have an active lifestyle. Physical activity takes many forms. You can do leisure time activities like walking, dancing, gardening, hiking, swimming, or cycling. Other forms of physical activity includes household chores, playing games, sports, or planned exercise. Being active has many benefits. It promotes weight loss, helps fight diseases, helps with brain health and memory, strengthens your muscles and keeps you fit, and improves your overall mood, leaving little space for depression. It also makes you look and feel younger and helps you sleep. The following can help us put this guideline into practice. Engage in physical activities in school and at home. Take an activity or stretch break when in meetings or workshops. 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Limit your screen time and spend more time outdoors. Walk short distances instead of driving and climb the stairs instead of using the elevator or escalator. Move when you are at work. Get up to talk to your coworkers rather than phoning or sending an email. It is recommended that adults get 150 minutes a week of moderate physical activity. So you can do 30 minutes for 5 days or 50 minutes for 3 days a week. Children should get at least 60 minutes of moderate to vigorous physical activity daily. Until our next program, the Grenada Food and Nutrition Council reminds you to be active, get moving. It makes you look and feel good. In our next program, we'll highlight the seventh message of the newly revised food-based dietary guidelines for Grenada. I am Lishan Murray.

story number 204, we believe. In Hosea chapters 8 and 9, Israel sows the wind and reaps the whirlwind. Their rebellion brings exile, and their sacrifices mean nothing because their hearts are far from God. Romans chapter 8 verse 1 to 17 answers this despair with hope. In Christ, there is no condemnation, for the Spirit sets us free from the law of sin and death. Those led by the Holy Spirit are children of God, heirs with Christ, and empowered to live in righteousness rather than fear. Where Hosea shows bondage and loss, Paul proclaims freedom and adoption. Proverbs chapter 17, verse 25 to 28, and chapter 18, verse 1 to 6, remind us that folly brings grief and strife, but wisdom is found in restraint, humility, and listening. The message is simple: sin enslaves, but life in the Holy Spirit brings freedom, wisdom, and hope. Today, ask the Holy Spirit to remind you of your identity as God's child and to guide you in wisdom that reflects His truth. Our scripture readings for today is Hosea chapters 8 and 9, Romans chapter 8 verse 1 to 17, Proverbs chapter 17 verse 25 to 28, and chapter 18 verse 1 to 6. This is Bishop Bonaparte praying that you have a blessed day.

0: 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But my commitment to God helped me try one more time.
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3: So I challenge women who are already in the culture, who are already excelling, don't let the culture dictate your values and your priorities. 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
4: Well, that's Deborah Pagay, and she's with us again on Focus on the Family. 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
5: You know, John, as President of Focus on the Family, leadership is a topic that is close to my heart. It's so important, and hopefully the strategies that I've learned and studied and deployed are things that I can use not only in running Focus on the Family, but also at home. Maybe not exactly the same, but similar. For women, leadership is a key narrative right now, whether it's in the workplace or in the

0: that make an effective leader, whether you're male or female. And I would lean into that. If you're a man, you're going to learn some good things too.
1: Yeah, there are some great principles here for all of us. Deborah Pagay continues to be one of our most popular guests. 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She's a CPA. 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And we'll encourage you to stop by focusonthefamily.com/broadcast for your copy.
0: Deborah, welcome back to Focus.
2: Thank you so much. I'm so delighted to be here, guys.
0: We're still doing this remotely, and I'm hopeful that sometime in the near future we'll have you back in person, but we'll do what we need to do in the moment. Let me start with your experience in various corporations. I mean, you have worked at the top of corporate America and I'm sure learned many of the things we're talking about. You've coached a variety of women to do well in the workplace in their leadership roles. What have you observed when it comes to the different in leadership styles between men and women?
2: Jim, I've just seen women, some of them have decided that leadership is a man's domain. They've listened to the culture, but there are leadership differences, and I believe that God has given women some specific female traits that position them to excel in leadership, and I'm delighted to talk about those today.
0: Yeah, that's great, and that's a good place to start, those traits and characteristics that strong leaders possess, and specifically what women bring to the leadership skill set. Let's start with a couple of those, collaboration and resourcefulness.
2: Yes, I love the fact that we like collaboration. Even that word means to work together. And that's what we do. We like the concept of team, and we bring that to the table. We don't have a super ego that tries to drive in like the Lone Ranger. I can do it all by myself. We know that none of us is as smart as all of us. And so we like that. And we need to bring that to the table and not have to try to lead like a man. And that's the whole concept. Don't try to be a man. Don't try to emulate men. Bring your entire womanhood to the table.
0: Now, you know, right at the onset here, we got to differentiate because some will misunderstand what you're saying. They think you're man bashing. That's not what you're saying, right? Women just bring different elements because they're wired differently. That one right there is a great example. Men tend to be loners. We do lead somewhat isolated at times. We got to make decisions. It also can make a man a good decision maker because they get so many inputs and then they're ready to go. But women are collaborative and lead in that collaborative sense. That's your point, correct?
2: That's exactly my point. I absolutely am against male bashing. I just believe, according to the scriptures, that God gave us equal authority in the garden when he said to go and populate the earth. I can't imagine one of them saying, I'll do it my way, and the other saying, I'll do it my way.
0: There's kind of only one way to do that. But no, I still appreciate that.
2: Together,
0: and that's right. Do you want to touch on resourcefulness as another quality trait? How does that work differently with women and men in leadership?
2: Because we don't mind looking for different ways to do things. We don't get stuck in it in one way to do it. And what I like about it is that we are very prone to just not looking to just to what we know, but we'll look for other people to help us. We'll reach out. What do you know? How can you bring what you have to the table and empower me as well? And so, but most of all, I think, and I'm not saying women do this exclusively and men do not. I want to preface everything I say with that.
0: Yeah.
2: These are traits that are uniquely feminine in some regard, predominantly feminine.
0: Yeah.
2: So we don't mind asking for help. You know that. You know we don't mind asking.
0: And so I'm laughing because yeah, the old men never ask for directions problem, right? We won't stop and ask, hey, how do we get there? And that's not the way we want to do it. We're going to find our way. Let's move to another essential skill for strong leadership, and that's communication. I think especially when you're working in an organization, a company, et cetera, communication is probably always the weakest link, because people want to know more than typically management shares or may be able to share. I don't know. So speak to the communication leadership style.
2: Women are great communicators because that's what we do. And we like to talk, but communicating is more than just talking. It's informing people as to what's going on. I worked at a job once where I kept my accounting department informed on the company's status. It was a nonprofit, and I wanted people to know where we stood. When I left, I got so many calls there saying, everything's a secret now. We liked when you told us where we were, because that's important. I always say, nothing grows in the dark well, but mushrooms and misunderstandings.
0: Oh, that's good. I like that.
2: And so that's what we do. We keep people informed. We know how to do that, and we don't feel like we need to keep it a secret, because it's empowering to

0: know something that nobody else knows. That's not good.
1: Yeah, sometimes we think of good communication as being, you know, people listen to the top or people listen to management in a corporate context. But the idea, good communication also involves the other direction, listening well when you're leading. And how do you differentiate that with men and women and the skill set there?
0: Well, the ability to listen, and you may think this is a challenge for a woman, but it isn't, because we love to understand people. I always like to say the same letters that spell silence spell listen. And that's important, that we learn to tell our stories. We learn to be vulnerable like that, encourage feedback. And there's nothing wrong with encouraging feedback. With any endeavor I do, I like to know, I lead my family, and I like to know, how's this working? How can we do it better? I want to be open to that kind of communication. That's communication as well, when sure. we solicit that kind of feedback. Yeah.
1: The other attribute with women that I think, and there's more, we're going to cover them throughout the time here, but another one is this idea of nurturing. And I think, you know, politically incorrect statements, you know, abound in the culture, but I think this idea that women are bent toward nurture is so true. It's in a woman's character to be nurturing. Now, is that every woman? Of course not. There are going to be some people that fall outside that norm. But women generally are nurturing people. I mean, that's something that they learn as a wife, as a parent, etc. Speak to that nurturing concept in a corporate endeavor and leadership.
0: Yes, and when we nurture the development of the people and their skills and their ambitions and their dreams, and listen, people are much more engaged when they know that you're concerned about their personal development. I've had people that I've seen who had great skills but needed some development in another area, and I would say, listen, why don't you read this book? Or let's take this class so that you can develop that skill. Maybe it's more people skills, even if it's just more technical skills that would get them on a different track or a different track of advancement. And those are the kinds of things that's nurturing. A lot of women shy away from that. Look, I want to be seen as tough and strong like the guys. That won't work for a woman. And I'm here to tell you, we're not trying to be like a man in any way. We're not trying to bash them. We want to learn from them, because there's a time when, you know, hard decisions have to be made, and we know how to make those too. But yeah. We need to learn that developing someone is a good trait.
1: In fact, you had an experience with Carl who kind of illustrates the point. What happened with Carl? Some of us may have fired Carl, but what did you do?
0: Well, he interviewed for the job, and then he really didn't have the skills. But that's it. Let me just take a quick rabbit trail, because most women won't apply for a job if they don't have 99% of the qualifications. This is what the studies show. A man will apply if he has 50%. Because when they see the word required, they read desired. But Carl applied and said that he had the skills. Well, he actually didn't. And on the first day of the job, he says, let me have the manual for the accounting system. And I said, do you need that already? He said, oh, well, it couldn't be that hard. But here was the point. He knew that I had a high expectation, and he kept giving me a wrong answer. He would just answer because he knew I demanded an answer. And I said, why do you do that? I said, why don't you just stop and think about what you're saying? I said, where did that come from? I really want to hear about it. And he said, my father was very critical, and you had to have an answer. So I said, listen, I want you to think about it. If you don't know the answer, I'm giving you permission to say, I don't know.
1: That's good. I mean, what a great example of what needs to be done. Motivation seems to fall in line with nurturing, but there's a fine line between motivation and manipulation. Now we might be talking about another aspect of the genders, but speak to that motivation versus manipulation and how a woman leader needs to be careful about manipulation.
0: Motivation is about the other person. What do I need to get you so that you feel inspired, you feel moved to follow the track that I've set out? But manipulation is based on what I want. It's really about me focus. And sometimes I'll use fear. Maybe I'm going to, you know, maybe I have to fire you, or I'm not going to be able to have you to do this job. Or we'll use even sympathy. You know, I've been sick and I really need somebody to do this. We have to watch that manipulation. We have to watch that kind of Delilah syndrome, I call it, where we're actually moving people to act, but not in a way that's good for them. It's all about us. And women are known sometimes for doing that, but we don't have to do that. We know how to motivate. And I've seen it in the scriptures. I've seen it in my own life, that sometimes you find out, what does that person need? Does that person need more responsibility? Is that what motivates you? So we need to learn to discern that. And that's what we do as women.
1: And, you know, another great example where both men and women need to be biblical in their leadership. Christians, particularly, obviously, you don't want to manipulate away from a characteristic of God. That's a foundational principle for everyone.
2: Mm. Yeah, along those lines, Deborah, I'm wondering if there is somebody in Scripture that you see that really motivated well out of a good a good heart with some good outcomes.
0: I love the story how Deborah motivated her army captain to say, listen, God has called you to do this. I'll go with you. He said, well, you got to go with me. She said, I'll go with you. And the point is that I want to get you to move, and keep that in mind. I'm trying to get people to move from one place to another. And a lot of times I need to inspire something in you to do that. And so that's where it really comes in. You using that intuition, that thing in me that says, this is what that person needs. That's what that person needs. I'm looking beyond what he's doing now. And I see here that this is something that could cause him to want to move in the direction I'm trying to lead him to.
1: And Deborah, in your book, Lead Like a Woman, you share a story of a time when you, I can't believe you did this job, but it was an aerospace budget director. As a marketing person, can I just say, oh my goodness. But why was that such a challenge for you? And how did your intuition and, you know, God's grace in that regard serve you in that role, other than the patience to do it?
0: I want to tell you that I was an affirmative action hire back in the day when they needed a black person in a high visibility position. I had skills, but I didn't know that industry. And so there were times when I just didn't know. They hired a mentor, or they assigned me a mentor. She didn't really like that idea of mentoring me. But at any rate, there were times I would just say, God, help me with this job. And he would many times just lead me to prepare a report, just a certain analysis. And I mean, invariably, it just became almost scary, the frequency at which it happened. They would ask for a report, and it would just be the very report we had done. And that's where I learned that you don't show up in your own skills and your own education. You bring that to the table, but you depend on God to reveal what you really need.
1: No, that is so good. And don't write me. I love all the budget people out there, the aerospace and every other industry. So I'm just teasing. Some people are wired for that. Some people aren't, like me. Deborah, what's the difference between intuition and discernment? Because I think that's critical for everybody.
0: I think intuition is that sixth sense that God gives us. We just kind of know. We can suspect a person's motivation. We can understand what they're thinking. I've been on calls where I knew somebody felt like they wanted to say something and the leader wasn't being sensitive to that, and I'll send her a note and say, oh, so-and-so wants to say something. But it's that inner knowing that comes from the Holy Spirit. But so does discernment. That's where you kind of know the decision to make, discerning between this path or that path. We have that. We can think about it. We can stop and think about it. We're not so facts-driven that we don't understand that something beyond what we're seeing is going on.
2: You know, I'm thinking of the very first house we ever bought together. My wife and I looked through this house, and I was ready to buy it. I mean, the facts were clear. We can afford this. It meets our needs. And she just said, I would not buy a house from that realtor for anything.
3: Whoops.
2: She was bringing that level of intuition to the table that I would have totally missed. And I was so grateful for that. We're talking today with Deborah Pagay on Focus on the Family, and she's got a great book. It's called Lead Like a Woman. And we'll encourage you to get a copy when you get in touch. Our number is 800-A-FAMILY, or stop by the episode notes. The link will be right there for you.
1: Hey, Deborah, again, to reset this, there are people, I'm sure, just joining us, but touch again on this idea of in the workplace, female leadership, etc. It's part of the culture. It's where we live today. And it may have been different in biblical times with the gender roles and what took place, but speak to that concept of leadership and really God's perspective on that. I'm not necessarily directing this at the church hierarchy, but I'm talking about in the workplace.
0: Yes, God has called women to lead. He's given us careers and callings, and it's a matter of understanding that, embracing the traits that he's given us. And so we're talking about the fact that, I identify 12 traits that women have of being a collaborative and communicative and nurturing and all of those things, and being servant-hearted or whatever. But these are things that God has given us, and we have to manage them, and that's important. But we also don't want to abandon them because they're not traits that are normally associated with men. But I'm encouraging women to work together with men, because that's God's order. So I don't want women bashing men, bemoaning the fact that men have advanced faster than women. If that's your reality, that's our reality. Let's go forward. It's a new day, but we also want to do this in a God-honoring way. And so that's the whole goal of this conversation.
1: Well, excellent. And the great book, Lead Like a Woman. Deborah, as a leader, you want to present strength and confidence as key resources. Again, I think you think of men and strength and confidence. That tends to be an attribute there. Women can do that as well, but it might be a little outside of their core. Again, we're stereotyping to a degree because of the conversation, but why is strength and confidence so critical?
0: because you need them for leadership. And it's interesting, Jim, that when Harvard and other universities who have done studies, they study the competencies of women, leadership competencies of women and men. Women excel men in 8 out of 10. But the two that they don't excel in is confidence and risk-taking.
1: Huh.
0: And what is that about? Women have been challenged in developing confidence because a lot of times we've been told that that's not our role. And we apologize if God has called us to a role. And so we have to understand that confidence means with trust. And when we come to the table, not just relying on our own strength. I have to tell you that I was speaking somewhere and the lady came up to me and she says, I'm going to be taking the CPA exam and I am a nervous wreck. I said, why? She said, I just don't know. I said, listen, I don't show up in my own skills and abilities. I want to show up knowing that God has empowered me. If he has called me to do this work, I don't worry about whether or not I have the ability to do it. I just every day depend on him. And I learned that in a job where I didn't have all of the qualifications.
1: Yeah, and that leads to the next part, which is resilience. I think, you know, resilience is probably the greatest leadership trait because you have to get through difficulty, et cetera. How do women stack up with resilience in their leadership roles?
0: We have the ability to keep bouncing back because emotionally we don't really get that devastated, but a lot of us tend to sulk. And so that's why we're going to manage that thing, that ability to just bounce back, to keep moving forward. If you're discriminated against because you're a woman, don't just give up throw up your hands and say, it's not for me. Just keep going forward. Just keep pushing forward. I'm loving reading the stories of women who are entering politics or who will be joining the White House staff or in Congress. A lot of these women have stories of having to just keep pushing back. You lose, but each time you push back, you develop more muscle. That's how it works in the gym, and that's how it works in leadership. You develop that by resisting pressure. You get stronger.
1: Oh, interesting. Yeah, that's a great analogy. Deborah, you mentioned a trio of truths when it comes to problems. What are those, and what are the strategies for handling adversity?
0: Well, I always say I call it the IRS of trouble. And you're going to have to know that adversity is commonplace and we just have to get a mindset. We don't look for things to always go well. So I call it the IRS of trouble. The I is for inevitable. Trouble, adversity is inevitable. So don't expect things not to happen. Things are going to happen. You develop strength by resisting pressure. And that's the IRS. And then it's seasonal. When you have a mindset that this too will pass, no matter what, and sometimes even yesterday, I was so overwhelmed with something I was doing, and I just stopped and I said, okay, God, what's the best use of my time in the next hour? What would you have me to do right now? And actually, the answer was take a break, walk around the block. And so that's, you know, we just have to have an IRS mindset towards trouble.
1: Yeah, I think one of the great attributes of resiliency is flexibility. You had a great story in the book about the oak tree. Describe the oak tree story and how it proves flexibility wins.
0: Well, I talked about the fact that it was just an example that we found how there was a reed and an oak, and the wind, as we're experiencing here in my hometown today, the wind just kept blowing the reed over and over, but it didn't break. But the oak finally gave in to the pressure and broke. You're seeing somebody say, blessed are the flexible, for they shall not be bent out of shape. but that's what we have to be, is flexible, have a flexible mindset that says, okay, this may not be working, but maybe this will, and not just get stuck, because that's a good leader doesn't get stuck in my way. A good leader is available and open to a different way of doing things. And so when you have that kind of mindset, you know, you don't get, I was working with someone yesterday who was just stuck, like, this is the way it has to be. And I thought, no, it doesn't.
1: Deborah, values or principles define a leader. I mean, you have to have a guiding star. A lot of leadership courses will talk about the North Star and what you're aiming for and how you lead. What are some of the key values we should cling to, and how do we reconcile, you know, standing firm in our principles while remaining flexible? Back to that great word.
0: Yeah, we got to be principle-driven leaders. And you know, the studies show that women tend to be more focused on that, not that men are unprincipled, but we're more likely to say, no, this is what I believe. And listen, we have to be known for our integrity and our fairness and all of those things that really move people forward. And so and no matter what that is, we don't compromise, we don't backstab, not to say other people do, but we don't play those games that try to disadvantage somebody so that we can be advantaged. We know that promotion comes from God, according to Psalm 75. It comes from God. And so while we don't always get the promotions we want, but we know that we can ask, but we don't do things that compromise our principles, because that is important for a leader to be known as that. And when you are, people embrace you you and want to follow you.
1: Let's, at the end here, let's bring up the example, and that's Jesus as the servant leader. There's probably 400 books that have been written about that, but he demonstrated the concept of having that servant's heart. Of course, he washed the disciples' feet at the Last Supper. He, you know, demonstrated what he wanted them to do and how he wanted them to treat people by doing it himself for them. What benefits come from servant leadership as Jesus showed us?
0: Well, the benefits are known, as you said. Many people have written about the fact that it pays to have a servant heart, but we serve. But here's the deal we have to watch. And again, I say these are traits that we have to embrace but manage. Women will overserve. And so we want to make sure that we come serving. You know, we're willing to get our hands dirty. We're willing to get in the trenches. And that shows a certain amount of humility. But we have to really watch how we share our time and our talent, our treasure, even in nonprofits or for-profits or in our community. We can't overserve. And we have to watch that, because I found when I went to work for a nonprofit, I kind of loved the fact that my car was the last one in the parking lot. I love the fact that they bragged that I was such a hard worker. And my husband said, "Why are you doing that?" You know, now when I peeled the onion, I like the accolades that I got from working myself to death.
1: Yeah, no, I get it.
0: And you just have to be honest about that. So you got to balance that serving thing to make sure that you can say no. And here's how to say no. You say, "I have another commitment," because whatever it is, if the commitment is to yourself, you write it on your calendar, do not book. I put that on my calendar. So when somebody asks me to do something, I'll say, "Oh, I'm booked." If I'm booked, I booked it myself. It's my time.
1: Yeah, no, that's good. Deborah, women can tend to be very perfectionistic. It's not a bad trait. It can be a difficult one to want to be perfect on everything you do, on the test, in your job. Speak to that woman who is striving for that perfection in everything she does. How does she balance home and work? I mean, you're touching on it there. Book that in your appointments. But, you know, there's so much going on there. It's so difficult. And then you start feeling guilty that you book that time in the appointment at 4 o'clock or 5 o'clock. But that woman who is striving for that perfection, how does she get out of that rat trap?
0: Yes, because it is a killer, but you have to understand that perfectionism is rooted in fear. I'm fearing being criticized. And so when you talk about the difference between being perfect and being excellent, and so we just want to really abandon that whole idea of things have to be done exactly this way and really be honest with yourself. Why does it have to be done that way? I found that when I wanted to be perfect, I didn't want to be criticized. I didn't want anybody to ruin my reputation by messing something up. Well, that was all about me. But when I decided to pursue excellence, I want to do it well because it needs to be done well, then that's different. But when we come to this whole idea of guilt, ask yourself, what did I do wrong? Because guilt is that feeling you get from having done something wrong. If you haven't done something wrong, you need to abandon the guilt and stick with just priorities. I know a lot of working women feel guilty. They have to leave home or leave their children or whatever. And yet they've been called to do things. And it's a matter of priorities. Your priority should be your priority. And we know that in God's book and in the biblical perspective, family is priority. Darnell is my priority. That's why I don't book things on Fridays. That's my date night. But it doesn't mean I can't have a career because I have date night. I just make sure the priority is always a priority, and I don't listen to the culture to set my priorities. I had a high-paying job, and when I decided to quit because my husband was telling me, I believe God is telling you to go in this direction, people said, "But you're the first woman who ever did that. You're representing all women." No. You represent yourself. You represent your commitment to God. And so I challenge women who are already in the culture, who are already excelling, don't let the culture dictate your values and your priorities. You can have a career. You can have it all. But I say all that God wants. I don't want it all as society defined it. I want all that God has for me at his timing. Sometimes we can't have it all at once. That's why we have to be sensitive to what God is saying. You can pursue this now because your children are gone, or you have that coverage, you have good spousal support or whatever.
1: Deborah, this has been so good. And I hope people are hearing you weave spiritual truth, biblical truth, godly truth into what we're talking about when it comes to women leading in the workplace. Lead Like a Woman. What a great book, full of biblical principle. Thank you so much once again for being with us and bringing a perspective that we just don't hear a lot about. Well done.
0: Thank you so much.
2: And Jim, I so appreciate Deborah's messages. She has so much wisdom to share, and these leadership principles can be applied really to just about any situation.
1: I agree, and this is why Focus on the Family is here. 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

0: welcome to The Reality. I'm Dudley Anderson, a half-hour talk show talking about the reality as found in Jesus Christ. 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Today in The Reality, we meet actor Christopher Lee Power. Christopher has had the opportunity to act on stage, film, and television. But Christopher grew up in a difficult environment, resulting in learning difficulties and behavioral problems.
1: I was taken to a special hospital. It was a children's hospital, and it was actually built in, I think, 1920, and it became a children's hospital in the 60s and 70s. It was specifically for people who had hyperactivity, autism, and other things related to that. And I was actually put in a restraint jacket.
0: Rebelling against authority, Christopher became dependent on substance abuse, involved in petty crime and gangs. Until, that is, he found the reality of life and hope in Jesus Christ. Today's The Reality was recorded via Skype. Today on The Reality, talking to Christopher Lee Power. Thank you so much for joining us, Christopher.
1: You're welcome.
0: Wonderful. Well, now, you have some experience in the field of acting, in theatre, some very popular British TV programmes such as Coronation Street, I believe, and Brookside, yes, among others. Really good to have you today on the show. Now, Christopher, apart from all this amazing experience and the work you do in the field of the arts, you know Jesus as Lord and Saviour. The Lord has stepped into your life. You found the reality of Christ. Let's begin at the beginning. How did that happen?
1: I grew up in Rock Ferry, which is part of Wirral, and my father, for whatever reasons, spent 18 years in and out of prison. And our family were very much close. We loved each other. We weren't Christians, but because my dad was quite open about religion, there was a seed, if you like, of Christianity sowed within myself. Although I didn't know Christ at that time. And sadly, in 1974, my family were on top of a taxi place in a two-bedroomed house. I was possibly five at the time. It was very old-fashioned. We had a toilet outside. We never had a bath. We were bathed in a sink. I was very, very small. I had a brother and two sisters, my mum and dad. But sadly, one night, because my dad got involved in an argument with his friend and another group of people, they came to the door, and in the hallway there was a fight, and my dad's friend was murdered. And there was blood everywhere. Wow. It was a horrific time for my family. And the forensic teams were called. And now I was very, very small. And it's ironic, really, because I'm coming up to 50, and I've only just found out, really, last year, what really happened on the night of the murder. And my sister told me that as a child, whereas my mum had told everyone to go back upstairs and not come down, I did come down, and apparently there was bloodstains everywhere, hand bloodstains. It wasn't long after that I was diagnosed with hyperactivity, speech problems, lack of coordination. And I was taken to a special hospital. It was a children's hospital. And it was actually built in, I think, 1920. And it became a children's hospital in the 60s and 70s. It was specifically for people who had hyperactivity, speech problems, and autism, and other things related to that. And I was actually put in a restraint jacket. And I remember my dad relaying the story back to me. And he said that he had to go rescue me in his car because he disliked what they were doing to me. And he got a Stanley knife and cut me free. Wow. And it wasn't over because the police were called, the social services were called, and there was a battle to keep me at home. But my family, according to the what they've said to me. They won that battle and kept me away from hospital. And, you know, I think within me, there was always that need for attention. I wanted to be loved. I wanted to be accepted. And I think that's what fueled the fire, if you like, to step out and rebel. Because if I didn't get the attention, I would get frustrated and lash out. And I think that's what happened to me as the years went on. When all that was over, we moved to a council estate. We were working class. My family were entertainers. My mother was a country and western singer. My dad was a compere around the clubs and pubs during that period of time. Unemployment was huge in this area in Birkenhead. We had Camelard Shipyard. We had other things going on. So it was a kind of difficult time for most people, most families from the working class backgrounds. But life for me started at school. I could not spell. I had an anger problem with authority. And although I wanted to do well at school, I found that because I could not spell, because I didn't get the attention I wanted, I would lash out. And if the teachers didn't accept me, I would rebel and run around and grab things and throw things at them, including bins. It was foolish things. But I personally deprived myself from education. I didn't do well at school, didn't do well at all. And it was a difficult time for me. And this was the 70s and going into the 80s. And the whole music scene had changed and fashion had changed. And because of the young people in that area, the people I grew up with, the people at school, the people on my estate, I found myself getting involved in certain activities. I was curious. I wanted to know what that culture was like. I saw people going into old buildings, sniffing glue. And sadly for me, I fell into the trap of experimenting with solvents, and I became a glue sniffer. And it wasn't just once. It took over my life for quite a few years. And I tried to disguise that by eating a lot of Polo mints in the hope that my parents didn't recognize that I had been sniffing glue. I think the problem is, and I talk to young people a lot, is as a young person, you become oblivious to the dangers of drugs or solvent abuse. And so it didn't bother me. I just wanted to explore that life. And I wasn't thinking about the consequences or the dangers. But around me, it was affecting my family and my friends. They knew something was going on. They could sense it. They could see a change in my personality. And the problem with drugs, it takes over your personality and you become blinkered, you become blinded to what it's doing within you. But I was an angry person. I was even more angry when, at a young age, I had stayed the night at my uncle's. And I decided early in the morning I would go home, and I made my way back to my house. My dad liked to drink a lot, and I loved him dearly. That night, my dad had had a lot to drink, and the police had knocked at the door. And he became very angry, and he'd stuck a plastic shotgun through the letterbox. And of course, the police were called, and he was arrested. The police had to smash the door down. I won't go into detail, but what I can say, it was in the newspapers. That changed my life. It destroyed me. I loved my dad, and you know, seeing the bruises on him, I decided to rebel against the establishment. And we are talking about late 70s and 80s. I started to rebel and lash out at those in authority, again, the teachers and even the police and security guards. And I found myself just hating people who were part of the establishment. I know I had an education to do and I know the police had a job to do, but I was angry, an angry person. And on top of that, having this whole concept of wanting to be loved and wanting to be accepted, it just got out of hand. And so the glue sniffing continued, and I needed to feed that addiction. And so I would turn to committing a petty crime to feed that addiction. Mm-hmm. It's a vicious circle, you see. And as I got to my teenage years, the culture was changing. And with films like Quadrophenia, The Warriors, The Wanderers, and Scum, these had a huge influence upon my youth culture in my area. It may not have been the same in London or other areas of the UK. And so I realized that a lot of groups had started to form in the Birkenhead area, and they all started to call themselves a name. So, for example, I'm just doing this at the top of my head. They may have been called the Breakthrough Gang or this or that. Mm-hmm. And the people I associated with, my friends, we are very loyal, looked after each other. We decided that, well, if these groups are starting to walk around Birkenhead and protecting their territory, then maybe we should protect our territory. And so we decided to call ourselves the Vickers, ironically. Uh-huh. And yes, I admit, because of the culture in the early 80s, we did go around, we did meet in a park, and we did have a fight, and I was part of that culture. But strangely, I didn't want to fight with young people, but I did want to lash out at, as I've mentioned previously, the police, security guards, teachers, because of that anger with what happened over my dad. Mm. We didn't go around with guns or things like that. It's not as it is today when we look at youth crime. Certainly in my area, in Merseyside, most days you pick up a newspaper or turn on the television and someone's been stabbed or there's been a shooting in Liverpool. I think what we see today is all due to what we have, technology, the internet, mobile phones. And I think young people need good role models. Sadly, what they see sometimes is, you know, the person who takes drugs or sells drugs and they're driving a flash car and they're well-dressed. But going back to my teenage years, it was part of my youth culture, going to the park, having a fight, the glue sniffing. But always, always within me, I was searching, I was looking around.
0: We're talking to Christopher Lee Power via Skype today on The Reality. Christopher has just shared with us how he was raised in a difficult home environment and became addicted to sniffing glue. He was hospitalized as a child with behavioral problems. Eventually, his life began to spiral into crime and substance abuse. But in his late teens, Christopher began to take stock of his life and look for some hope. Slowly, the Lord God brought people across Christopher's life who began to sow that seed of the reality of Christ's love.
1: At 17, everything started to change. The alcohol took over my life because I felt I wanted to escape from reality. My friends had kept their distance because they realized I was on glue and it was affecting them and me. That my parents were angry and they loved me. They were trying to find a way out. I started to find ways of hurting myself, and I took glass and I'm ashamed of what I did. Mm-hmm. Everything I've said was because there was something in me that wanted to I wanted to reach out. I wanted people to comfort me. I wanted to be loved. I wanted attention. I wanted to be accepted. And so part of that, being involved in a group that were loyal at the time, it was like a sub-family. I just remember going to prison and I hated it. I remember on the bunk bed crying out to God, I've had enough of life. And when I came out, a friend of mine called Jean-Pierre, who I went to school with, said, we need to talk. And we sat under a cross in the cemetery, and he talked about the gospel. And I was in a terrible state at the time, but because I came from a group of entertainers, a family of entertainers, I wanted to do something positive. And I said, well, okay, God can change my life, but I'd like to do something, you know, I want to do something else with my life. I didn't just want to be involved in that lifestyle. And so I gave my life to Christ. One thing I will say, it did not happen overnight. There wasn't any thunder or lightning. It was a progressive thing. It took years for the gambling to stop. It took years for the smoking, the drugs. But gradually, I started to find I was changing. I could forgive people. I started to have a desire to love people. I had a respect for the authorities, the teachers, the police. And I was led down the path of acting. And I went to a college. I did a basic drama course. And I met a gentleman there called Ron. And he was a Christian and an actor and an artist. And he took me under his wing. And for years, we worked together on refining my voice. He taught me about education, spelling, English. We walked around art galleries. We'd go to the park and I'd read out poetry or a children's story. And as the years went on, I started to develop life skills. I started to understand culture, the art culture. And although I was rejected from nearly every drama school, I continued and I battled through until finally I got into drama school. I went to Richmond Drama School. I did short courses at RADA. I got an Oxford diploma in acting out of sheer hard work. And yes, I've been acting ever since in theater. I started off doing very small parts in the soaps, and gradually God blessed me with opportunities to play leading roles. And I have a good agent now, and I'm just waiting for that opportunity to go out and do some more work. But what I will say is I want to be salt and light, and we need Christians in all walks of life, including the entertainment industry. And it's great that we have Christian radio stations, Christian God channels, and Christian movies, and that's wonderful, and they do a good service to Christians. But my calling really is in mainstream, and I feel that we need to reach out and engage culture and be part of that mainstream environment, being salt and light with great wisdom and doing the best we can be, looking for opportunities to share our faith. But at the same time, we're called to do a good job, to do good works in what we're called to do, whether you're a plumber, a surgeon, a politician. We have to do what we can and do it for the glory of God and do our best. And we'll fail, but it's good to know that we have a God that forgives. I wrote a book in 2008. I was inspired to do that. And that was a miracle within itself with the education I had, which was poor. But I sent the manuscript off to every publisher I could think of, and every one of them said no. And my wife said, don't give up, don't give up. And then one day I received

0: having given his life to Christ and discovered the reality of God's grace, his forgiveness, I wondered what changed in Christopher's life.
1: It was 1986 when I became a Christian. What changed for me, I felt a sense of peace. I felt that as the years went on, my anger problem was becoming less. So, for example, as a Christian, one night I was pulled up by the police because it was late at night and my friends had given me some stuff to take home. Whereas in the past, I would have got angry and lashed out because of my anger problem. I told them, I was very honest, I said, look, I'm a Christian now. And I'm born again. That was the term that I used growing up as a young Christian. Mm. And they took me to the house and they found out that I was telling the truth. But that's one example of how God had changed me. And it was an ongoing thing as well. I'd find myself in situations where in the past I would lash out. But on that occasion, I'd find there was a sense of calm. And that's God working in my life. And the very people I hated, like the teachers and the police, I started to befriend them. And I think that shows the power of God in one's life. Mm. How someone from a background where they lashed out all the time, got angry, suddenly could love and forgive. What I didn't mention was at a very, very, very early age, I think I was 8, I was sadly abused sexually, which was horrific. Oh. And I always lived with the guilt of it was my fault. And it wasn't until I married my wonderful wife and with God's help that I realized, no, I was a victim. I was a victim. Those people, they groomed me. You know, and one of those abuses was in the hospital environment, which I won't mention. And sometimes I have to be careful what I say because I remember sharing my testimony once and I got punched in the nose, hit for speaking out. And as an adult survivor of sexual abuse. But God has healed me tremendously. And I find sometimes I could be in situations where people are very open and feel safe talking about that issue with me because they realize I've had the same experience. The other thing I feel that God has done is just bringing me closer to my family. I look back now and wish I could have spent more time because my dad passed away 3 years ago. And my sister passed away as well. And these are the moments you have to cherish. And I often talk to young people about respecting their parents and spending as much time as you can with them because the day will come when they will pass on. And God healed me. He healed me tremendously. That's the healing power of God. It's a tremendous thing.
0: Christopher, you mentioned forgiveness at one stage in your testimony, and what you just described is horrific lifestyle and an offense against you. Somebody once said to me, forgiveness is like a plug that you pull at the bottom of a bucket filled with hurt, and that hurt runs out on your feet. Did forgiveness help you through some of these issues in your life?
1: It takes a lot of courage to say, I forgive the abusers. You can forgive with God's help, but you don't have to go back into the situation again. So yes, you can forgive, but that does not mean you put yourself into a dangerous situation. And I know who these people are, and some of them may all be dead now, but I do, with God's help, forgive. It is hard. Certainly when you have those memories coming back, flooding in, and the horrific imagery in one's mind. Now, there may be people out in the world that without God can forgive. But for me personally, I don't think I could have forgiven without God's help. I think if I wasn't a Christian, I possibly could have just found myself in a situation where I would have rebelled even more and confronted those abuses. You know, in 1986, when my life changed, I found God a joy. I found it was a way out. It was a way out of that lifestyle. And the only way out. People often challenge me and say, but Christopher, could you have changed your life without becoming a Christian? And to a certain degree, people do change their lives. But to the depth that I've seen him work in my life, the answer is no, no, no, no. There is no way on this earth I could have changed to the in the way I am today without God's help.
0: Escaping to reality with Christopher Lee Power in The Reality Today. Indeed, talking about the reality that is found in Jesus Christ, the Bible says this in Colossians chapter 2, verse 17. These are a shadow of the things to come, but the reality, however, is found in Christ. We all face difficulties and problems, maybe just like Christopher was sharing in his story today. Well, the scripture says that these are a shadow. These are the dark places of our lives. The reality of true life and hope

0: and that is acknowledge that we can't do it on our own. And whatever situation we find ourselves in today, that situation is a shadow in comparison to the reality of a new life found in Jesus. You can be a new creation just like Christopher was today. You can find the true reality of Christ. The way to do this is to admit that, yes, you need Jesus. Accept Him as Lord and Savior, as Christopher did. And so we've got to say, Lord, come into my life. Take my old life away and give me a brand new life through Jesus Christ. I want to escape to the reality of Jesus. If that's you, I'd like to pray with you right now. Heavenly Father, I pray for my listener. I pray that you would step into his life, her life right now, and help them to discover that real reality in Jesus, to escape to the reality of Christ from the dark shadows of their life. In Jesus' name. If you'd like to pray with me and receive Jesus as your Lord and Savior, then say these words. Father God, I'm sorry for my sin and walking in the shadows. Today I turn to you. And I ask Jesus into my life as I choose to give my life to you. Come, Lord, and change my dark shadows into the bright reality of walking with Jesus. In Christ's name I pray. If that was you, if you prayed that prayer with me, then I would really like to hear from you. Please do send me an email, dudley@surereality.net, or write into this radio station. 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

0: Don't do it without me. I beg you, Lord, don't do it without me. Lord, whatever you're doing in this season, Lord, don't do it without me. Lord, don't do it without me. Don't do it without me, Lord. Don't do it without me. Hallelujah. Welcome to Elevate Ministries International. I am Minister Cassandra Powder, and it is indeed a pleasure, a privilege, a very humbling one to be here to share with you another time. All I ask for those who have made it a practice to listen to these 15 minutes of exhortation, all I ask of you is that you remember me in prayer. Remember the ministry. Remember the ministry. We are on Channel 5, Tobago Channel 5, at 5 on a Sunday afternoon. We, of course, are on 98 at 12:15 on a Thursday. We are up the islands once a month on Connect Tobago. And we are in Grenada on a Thursday from 1-3 on Hope FM. Please remember us in prayer. As God continues to do that which only He can do, remember us in prayer. That's all we ask. Remember us in prayer. And my theme today is train and deploy. In this season, raise up men and women, oh God. Raise up young men and young women, old men and old women, oh God, and give them a fire in their heart. Give them a determination like flint, God, to raise up, oh God, and take their place, oh God, for the purpose of multiplication. I ask you today to help my brothers and my sisters, old and young, to understand, oh God, that the enemy makes sure that he makes his boast in himself. Look at the Obia man, look at the psychics. Oh God, my brothers and my sisters, they open and they are focusing on building an army for the kingdom of darkness. What are you doing today? What are you doing today? God calls you to account today. My scripture is taken from Matthew chapter 28, verses 19 and 20, and it reads, "Go therefore and make disciples of all nations, baptizing them in the name of the Father and of the Son and of the Holy Spirit, teaching them to observe all things that I have commanded you. And lo, I am with you always, even to the end." The night cometh when no man can work. Make haste while it is day. One of these days, we all are going to have to stand before the true and living God. And the question will be asked, what have you done with my son? It's as if the church has covered on the message of heaven and hell. We hardly ever talk about the coming of Jesus Christ. Oh my God. It's time to begin to multiply. You are not multiplying to stay on planet Earth. This is not our final destination. For one of these days, according to the Bible, hallelujah, that trumpet of the Lord shall sound. That's going to be wrap-up time. One of these days, you have to stand before the white throne judgment. And the question will be asked, what have you done with my son? It's time to begin to understand that which you were created to do is a purpose of multiplication. Multiplication. You see, God created the earth. And in creating it, it was also the process of multiplication thereafter. That's what he had in mind, for he created, and then everything else, hallelujah, followed the process of multiplication. Seeds, hallelujah, bear fruits. The fruits bear the seeds. They go back to the ground, and multiplication takes place. Had he created man, the same seed,
1: Son and a woman, and multiplication takes place. She gives birth to a child. The same thing to animals, the seeds are sown, and they birth other animals. The reason why we were created is not just to bring forth of our own kind, but to bring forth those that carry the glory of God. What have you been feeding on? Have you been in a process of being trained and to be deployed? I dare tell you today, hallelujah, the reason why you were created is not to sit in church and enjoy the AC and the great music and the well-set programs. It's much more than that. There's a dying world out there that is in need of hearing you. Put on your gloves, put on your walking boots, strap on your shield of faith. Put on your helmet of salvation. Take up your sword. It's time to work, for you are a soldier in the army of the Lord. You have been trained, and it's time for deployment. Some of us, our lights have been covered down under a bushel, so people don't even know what and who we represent. Today, I'm here to stir your heart. I'm here to trouble your heart, to ask you in that day when the question is asked, what have you done with my son? Whom have you introduced my son to? How have you lived your life so that you would be a replica of what Christ represented when he walked on planet Earth? How have you shown the love of God to the point where people would be asking that person, I want to know whatever that person believes, the embodiment of Christ must come forth from your life. The time for deployment is now. You have sat down enough in church. Every Sunday is a zap, as I call it. Every Sunday you want to go up for prayers and you want to go up for some level of anointing to be released into your life to do what? That which was given. It was given for work. It was given to go out and make an impact. How have you made an impact? This is the time to get out there, to be deployed in full armor. My concern is, what have you been feeding on? How are you going to affect lives? If you don't even know what you believe in, you don't even understand the inerrancy of the word of God without error, you don't even understand the power of the anointing with a manifestation of speaking in unknown tongues, you don't even understand the doctrine of baptism according to Matthew 28:19. You don't even understand and embrace the coming of Christ and when he's coming. You don't even embrace divine healing and eternal security, regeneration. Oh my God, how can you go out there and be an effective soldier if you do not even know the covenants that belong to you? If you don't even know your rights, you can't even explain the salvation message. Whoever you are today, the foot of the cross, your day is open for you to begin to cry and howl, hallelujah. So your refinement in training could take place, that when you go forth, God will put words in your mouth. Multiplication is a must. How many people have you witnessed to? This is the 9th month in the year, oh God. How many people, hallelujah, lives have you affected? How many people you have led to Christ? I am telling you, the record is being written in heaven. One of these days, as sure as the sun shines in the morning, you are going to have to answer God for deeds done in the flesh. There's some of us, we are in love with this world and the things of this world, so we don't want to talk about the rapture. We don't want to talk about judgment day. We don't want to talk about heaven and hell. But I got news to you. Listen, whether you talk about it, whether you believe it, or yeah, believe it, trust me, one of these days, you have to stand before a fearful God. The things of this world is but temporary. God cautioned Peter. He said, feed my sheep, Sunday school teachers. Get up and begin to teach again. Junior WMC leaders, begin to craft and shape and form the young women again. And men, begin to teach the young people again, because they are missing in action. God told me, hallelujah, he says, not their fault, it's our fault. We have dropped the buck, we have fallen along the way, we have not been the example that we ought to be to impact the next generation. It's easy to blame them, but God says it's our fault. We have dropped the buck, the next generation is in trouble. Every day I thank God for the remnant. God said to go. He said to go, whether it be to teach Sunday school, to teach the women, the young men, whether it be school ministry, whether it be to stand at the side of the road and give tracts, whether it be to get yourself on the radio with your big mouth like me and begin to talk about the goodness of God. Tell people that one of these days is either heaven or hell will be their portion. God said to go. Go and tell them, whether be you could sing, you could dance, you could act, oh glory, you could mime, oh God, take a gift and use it and go, for the days are getting shorter. This is indeed graduation time. To those of you who feel that you're not ready, I'm here to tell you that this season, I call it on the job training. God say, go put words in your mouth. If you feel that you're not ready, I'm here to tell you, it is training on the go. Get yourself ready. Tell God, God, here I am. God, take me. I want to be used. The reason you're going is to make disciples. Make sure that you have the kingdom principles down pat. Make sure you understand what you believe in, because it's a common thing among believers right now. If you ask 10 believers, what do they believe in? They can't tell you, because they're busy enjoying the music or enjoying the program or warming the bench. How will you tell people that's what you don't know about? He said, go and make disciples. Make sure people are taught. Make sure people are taught. Make sure people are taught. I beckon our leaders to begin to again take discipleship class seriously. I always say discipleship class should not be a month or 3 months. It should be a whole year. A whole year. 3 terms. That is what it takes to prepare you for the next level, to sit exams. So why in church? We want to, hallelujah, put it to 3 months or a month. The third thing he's promised. He promised that he's going to be with us. He's not saying that the journey is going to be easy. But he promised. He said, listen, on the mountaintop, on the valley low, even though they chase you, they bad talk you, they laugh you, they scorn you, whether they accept or they don't accept, they receive or they receive. They could say who you're playing, because just the other day it was a prostitute, just the other day it was a drug pusher, just the other day you were sleeping around. It's okay. God said, okay, where you go, I'm going with you, I empower you. He said, go and tell them, go and teach, and go and teach, go and teach, go and teach. I remind you from the word get go, from the word go, hallelujah, after Jesus was baptized by John, hallelujah, he was ready, he was ready. And today, whoever you are, all God wants is you to step out in faith. So whosoever you are today, remember the reason why you were created, hallelujah, to be trained and deployed. This is your time. This is your season. Get up, hallelujah, and aggressively pursue your calling. In Jesus' name, this is Minister Cassandra Powder. Blessings, blessings, and blessings.
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0: 204, we believe. In Hosea chapters 8 and 9, Israel sows the wind and reaps the whirlwind. Their rebellion brings exile, and their sacrifices mean nothing because their hearts are far from God. Romans chapter 8, verse 1 to 17 answers this despair with hope. In Christ, there is no condemnation, for the Spirit sets us free from the law of sin and death. Those led by the Holy Spirit are children of God, heirs with Christ, and empowered to live in righteousness rather than fear. Where Hosea shows bondage and loss, Paul proclaims freedom and adoption. Proverbs chapter 17, verse 25 to 28, and chapter 18, verse 1 to 6, remind us that folly brings grief and strife, but wisdom is found in restraint, humility, and listening. The message is simple: sin enslaves, but life in the Holy Spirit brings freedom, wisdom, and hope. Today, ask the Holy Spirit to remind you of your identity as God's child and to guide you in wisdom that reflects His truth. Our scripture readings for today is Hosea chapters 8 and 9, Romans chapter 8, verse 1 to 17, Proverbs chapter 17, verse 25 to 28, and chapter 18, verse 1 to 6. This is Bishop Bonaparte praying that you have a blessed day in Jesus.
1: What are you trying to say, Yolanda? Look, forget about all that other junk. This battle ain't yours. It's the Lord's. Think about it and then start shouting.

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for the healing power that's in his name. Whether it was healing your body or your marriage, healing your mind or your finances. If you've ever been afflicted or wounded and thought, oh, it looks like I'm going down and I can't get up, all you have to do is step in his presence. David said,

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The Holy Spirit says, be healed.

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1: 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This is Spice Worship Morning on Hope 103.1 FM, high on praise and exaltation. I'm your host, Bonnell Roberts, aka Lady Spice Worship, and I will be with you up until the hour of 12 noon. This morning, I will be having with me in the studio dental nurse, our own Lady Thompson, Mrs. Adonna Thompson, and she will be here this morning later on in the program as we talk about taking care of those beautiful teeth that God has blessed us with. Okay, so we will have her a little bit later, but before we do so this morning, of course, we're going to begin with a song, and the song that I'm going to begin with this morning is We Have an Anchor. This one is done by Scripture Harmony, and of course, we're just going to declare that we have an anchor that keeps our soul. Yes, and we will be right back. Keep it locked right here on Hope 103.1 FM.

Yes, it is well. It is well with my soul. Is it well with your soul this morning? I really hope, because our soul, it is so important that it is well with our soul. That is the very part of us that would live on for eternity. Glory be to God. This is Hope 103.1 FM, high on praise and exaltation. It is now 9:51 a.m. and we are streaming from the beautiful Spice Isle, Grenada, Caracou, and Pity Martinique. This morning, as I was walking down the step into the studio and I looked outside, oh my gosh, I know, guys, I'm always saying that it is so beautiful. The green in Grenada is so beautiful. We have so much to give God praise and thanks for. And I want to encourage us today to look for God in the little places. Look for God in what may be considered the little things. You see, there are times He is showing up in the little spaces in our lives, and He is watching to see how we are going to be, how we are going to react to Him, the things that we are going to see. Glory be to God. He's looking to see our reaction, if we are going to be thankful even for the small things in this life. You know, when I go out there and I look into the scenery, and I look at the foliage, and I look at the view of the sea, and I look at everything, and I said to myself, God, you are amazing. God, you are powerful. Look at the beauty of this place. Are you telling Him thank you? Are you actually acknowledging Him and giving Him thanks even for the simple things, like the rain? Because the rain is not as simple as you think. Even the things like the green and just the birds and the air and the fishes and everything. You see, God is looking to see if we have a heart of thanksgiving. And that is why I am here on this program every single week, to encourage you, to tell you about the goodness of God, to encourage you to worship, to give Him praise, to give Him thanks. Glory be to God this morning, because indeed He is worthy, worthy to be praised. I am Bernal Roberts, aka Lady Spice Worship, and I will be with you up until the hour of 12 noon. Let us pray to begin this morning's program. Father, right now in the mighty name of Jesus, I give you praise, I give you thanks, and I give you glory. I want to thank you for the beautiful people that is listening to the sound of my voice, my wonderful Spice worshipers, I call them, Lord. I thank you, dear God, for this program this morning. I thank you for the opportunity to be here today. I thank you for the breath of life, oh God, that is flowing, oh God, through my body. I thank you, oh God, for the listeners who are alive today, because at the end of the day, they are here because there's still purpose for their life. You still have a reason why they are here, and we should feel honored, oh God, for that. Father, right now, oh God, I just apply your blood upon this program, upon the instrument, the equipment, upon, oh God, the connectivity, and every single thing that we need for this program to be a success. We pray, oh God, that as your people, dear Father God, hear your voice, as they open up to you, that they will hear your voice speaking to them this morning in the mighty name of Jesus. Lord, and we declare no other name but the name of Jesus. No other name but the name of the Lord. No other name is worthy, worthy, worthy, worthy to be praised. We worship your name. We magnify your name. We lift you up in the mighty name of Jesus. No other name above the name like Jesus. We bless your name today in Jesus' name. Amen and amen. Hallelujah. Hallelujah.

Oh, yes, Jesus, Jesus, Jesus. No other name above the name of Jesus. Hallelujah, hallelujah. Right where you are, just take a moment and say hallelujah. Say, Jesus, I lift you up. Jesus, I lift you up. Jesus, I lift you up. Jesus, I love you. Jesus, I worship you. Jesus, I praise you. Jesus, I magnify your name. No other name above the name of Jesus. Glory be to God this morning. Glory be to Jesus this morning. Hallelujah. Thank you, God. Hallelujah. This is Spice Worship Morning. We're streaming from Grenada, Carriacou, and Pity, Martinique. And so today, as we continue with this morning's program, I would like to share with you a scripture for today. And this one is taken from James chapter 3. James chapter 3, and we're going to start from verse 1, and I'm reading from the New Living Translation. Dear brothers and sisters, not many of you should become teachers in the church, for we who teach will be judged most strictly. Indeed, we all make many mistakes. For if we could control our tongues, we would be perfect and could also control ourselves in every other way. We can make a large horse go wherever we want by means of a small bit in his mouth, and a small rudder make a huge ship turn wherever the pilot chooses to go, even though the winds are strong. In the same way, the tongue is a small thing that makes grand speeches, but a tiny spark can set a great forest on fire. And among all the parts of the body, the tongue is a flame of fire. It is a whole world of wickedness, corrupting your entire body. It can set your whole life on fire, for it is set on fire by hell itself. People can tame all kinds of animals, birds, reptiles, and fish, but no one can tame the tongue. It is restless and evil, full of deadly poison. Sometimes it praises our Lord and the Father, and sometimes it curses those who have been made in the image of God. And so blessing and cursing come pouring out of the same mouth. Surely, my brothers and sisters, this is not right. Does a spring of water bubble out with both fresh and bitter water? Does a fig tree produce olives or a grapevine produce figs? No, and you can't draw fresh water from a salty spring. If you are wise and understand God's ways, prove it by living an honorable life and doing good works with humility that comes from wisdom. If you are bitterly jealous and there is selfish ambition in your heart, don't cover it up. Don't cover up the truth with boasting and lying. For jealousy and selfishness are not God's kind of wisdom. Surely things are earthly, unspiritual, and demonic. Or let me repeat, not surely. Such things are earthly, unspiritual, and demonic. And that's talking about jealousy and selfishness. For wherever there is jealousy and selfish ambition, there you will find disorder and evil of every kind. And here ends the scripture reading for this morning.
You know, this morning we will be talking about, a little later, we will be talking about, you know, caring for our teeth and our mouths. And we'll have Nurse Thompson in here with us this morning in just a little while. But we are talking about the spiritual aspect of our mouth, using our mouth and using our tongue to speak blessings and not curse. You know, the Bible says this is one of the things that is untamable. And when he says it's untamable, he means by human effort. But with God, all things are possible. Oh yes, we use our mouths so much to cause so much destructions. And these days, it's not just our mouths, our literal voices we use, but we use the voices, our voices on social media. Yes, we use our fingers to put messages and to express ourselves, and oftentimes with things that are not of God, with things that are demonic, with things that we figure, well, there's nothing wrong with saying that. And most of us, if we stand in front of the actual people we are talking or discussing negatively in person, you would not even say the same thing that you are saying about them on social media. And let me tell you, God will hold us all accountable for everything that we say and do. Every word that we whisper that is demonic, that is unspiritual, that is not accepted by God. And so today, let us seek God and ask him to help us to control our tongue, to control our emotions, to control what we put out there on social media. Because sometimes we feel we are attacking people, but sometimes we are not even aware that we are attacking God or the work of God or the move of God. So we gotta be very careful with what we use our mouths for, what we use our, let's say, fingers, typing in whatever it is that we are saying. Let it be of God in the mighty name of Jesus. Praise God. We thank God for his word this morning. This is Hope 103.1 FM, high on praise and exaltation. We're going to continue this morning's program with some more worship and praise. Hallelujah. We're going to take this one from Nigella. Oh yes, Nigella from Trinidad and Tobago, originally from St. Lucia. And we're going to take this one that says, hallelujah, I come to praise, I come to worship, I come to praise, I come to worship. And this is what we should be using our tongues for, to praise and to worship. Keep it locked right here on Hope 103.1 FM.

Oh yes, I come to praise, I come to worship, I come to praise, I come to worship for all my days. Yes, I will worship Jesus. And that one was by Nigella down there in Trinidad and Tobago. Of course, she's originally from St. Lucia. Yes. So guys, I'm going to share with you the weather news for Grenada, Carriacou, and Pitiguari-Martinique for today, July the 23rd, 2026. Grenada is currently experiencing a high temperature. Yes. And it is going to be very hot today. Persistent eastern trade winds are blowing at 16 miles per hour, carrying a humidity level of 75%. It will be 84 degrees Fahrenheit today, but it will feel more like an index of 92 degrees. My goodness. So guys, make sure that you are well hydrated. If you can avoid staying long periods in the outside in the sun, then please do. While conditions mostly remain stable with brief intervals of cloudiness, a weak tropical wave is bringing an increased chance of scattered thunderstorms starting late tonight through Friday morning. There are currently no active tropical storms or hurricane watches threatening the island chain. So let's look at the forecast hour to hour. And the first one we're going to look at is at 10 a.m. Chance of showers is the condition forecasted. Yes, a 25% chance of rain. From 11 a.m., partly sunny, a 5% chance of rain. Between 12 p.m. and 2 p.m., mostly cloudy, with a 10% chance of rain. And 3 p.m., light rain, 20% chance of rain. And 4 to 8 p.m., cloudy, with a just a 10% chance of rain. And from 9 to 11 p.m., light rain, and we have 20% chance of rain. So on Friday, God's willing, that's tomorrow, scattered thunderstorms is forecasted to develop across the island during both day and night cycles, with a 35% to 40% chance of rain. On Saturday, July the 25th, partly sunny morning intervals give way to an afternoon risk of rain moving into localized overnight thunderstorms. Sunday, God's willing, July the 26th, continued wet season pattern featuring cloudy intervals mixed with sudden brief thunder showers. And on Monday, July the 27th, elevated moisture levels peak, pushing the daylight rain probability up to 55%. So this is the weather news for Grenada, Carriacou, and Pitiguari-Martinique. Glory be to God. We're going to continue this morning's program as we continue to worship, as we continue to magnify the name of the Lord. Praise the name of Jesus. We're going to take this one this morning called Great One, and we will be right back. Keep it locked right here on Hope 103.1 FM.

0: Thank you, Jesus.
1: Yeah, yeah.

0: Praise the Lord. Hallelujah. We worship you. Yes, this is Hope 103.1 FM, high on praise and exaltation. This morning, I have with me in the studio, yes, my beautiful co-host this morning. We have Sister Adonna Thompson. Some of you may know her from the wonderful devotional that she and Brother T has on the mornings, weekday mornings. But some of you may not know that she is also a dental nurse. And so today I invited her to come in as we talk about taking care of our mouth. We need to take care of our mouth. Praise the name of Jesus. Just say hello to the people.
1: Good morning to you. A pleasant good morning to each and every one of you. It's so good to be here with you this morning.
0: It's so good to have you here this morning. Indeed, indeed, indeed. So guys, guess what? You know, today is her anniversary. She and Mr. T. How many years?
1: 31.
0: 31. Somebody tell me how much. 20 something. Nah, well, they're really off.
1: It doesn't feel like that. It's 31 years already.
0: Wow, wow, wow, wow. And if you have to tell the people quickly, what is the thing that you could say, that added spice that keeps the marriage healthy and strong? What would you say?
1: I say the Lord being the center.
0: Amen.
1: Is the most important thing in any marriage.
0: Amen, amen.
1: Yes.
0: Definitely, indeed. Mm-hmm. Before we go into the topic, I want to dedicate this song to you and Mr. T. This one is called Congratulations. And we're going to take this one by Ada. And this one is called Congratulations. And we'll be right back and we'll go right into the topic. Keep it locked right here on Hope 103.1 FM.

0: Amen. Congratulations, Mrs. Thompson and Mr. Thompson, on 31 years of marital bliss.
1: Amen to that.
0: Amen. Amen. You know, there are so many people that is married for a long time, but they cannot say bliss, or they cannot say happily, yeah? And so we thank God for giving you guys the grace and the strength and the wisdom.

0: Can you just introduce yourself again and tell us what a dental nurse does?
1: Okay, good morning again to our listeners. I'm Adonna Thompson. I'm a dental nurse, and is a very rare profession in our country. Mm-hmm. But a dental nurse is a particular area in the industry where we look after children. We focus on prevention, mm-hmm. and we take care of children's teeth. We do all the preventive care and also curative care for children. It's really a school-based program.
0: Mm, okay.
1: Yes.
0: Mm-hmm. Okay. All right. And so you said you work with children, right? Mm-hmm. So can you explain to the public a little more about that? Like, where do you go to see such children, office hours and different things like that? So how do you do that?
1: Yeah, right. So a dental nurse, first of all, we educate children at a school. Mm-hmm. So the program is a lot of education. Mm-hmm. We go to schools, we teach about oral health, we work along with teachers, and also we have clinical work where we treat children, where we treat children doing preventive care. Mm-hmm. Like, they can have their cleanings done, they can have fillings done, right? They can also have fluoride treatment for preventing that from getting cavities. That we also do, well, if there need to be extractions, we do extraction. But
0: so you do that in the
1: clinic.
0: Yes. Okay.
1: Mm-hmm. Yeah.
0: So what do you do in the school itself?
1: Most of the time in the schools, we do education. We educate the children how to brush their teeth, mm-hmm. what they should, the nutrition, what they should eat and what they should not eat. Mm-hmm. You know, they tell you what you, when you go to the school, they know what they should not eat. They tell you fruits and vegetables. You eat all fruits and vegetables. But you know, in the back of their mind, they want to eat a sweet.
0: Yes, of course.
1: Right?
0: Of
1: and course. We also give them fluoride. Uh-huh. We do fluoride treatment as well.
0: In the
1: schools, yes.
0: Okay. Mm-hmm. All right. Well, that's so good. And hopefully that will help our population eventually to have better oral care, oral health, I should say.
1: Yes.
0: And so forth. Okay. So why is taking care of our teeth every day so important?
1: Right. I wouldn't emphasize it even more. That is critical, because one of the things we see is that oral health is something that people don't really pay much attention to.
0: Mm-hmm.
1: And it's one of the most prevalent disease in the world is dental caries, and coming after it is periodontal disease. Both are oral health disease.
0: Wow.
1: And so it is vital that we simply, because the whole prevention care or taking care of brushing your teeth every day is a simple process.
0: Yeah.
1: You do it twice a day. You brush in the morning after breakfast, and you brush at night before you go to bed. You floss, you know, and those basic things. Eat healthier snack choices that will, you know, will improve the health of your teeth and gum. Mm-hmm. Help the production, the flow of your saliva, which is very important. And so it is critical that we pay attention to this very important thing. You know, we know we have to bathe every day.
0: Yes.
1: We know we take care of our hair.
0: Yes.
1: But it's important to care for our oral health.
0: Mm. Mm-hmm. And how often? You said twice a day brush our teeth. What's the correct way to brush our teeth? Should we brush our teeth before breakfast or after breakfast?
1: Right. It's important to brush after breakfast.
0: After breakfast.
1: Because the last thing you should do at night is to brush your teeth.
0: Yes.
1: I know one principal usually say to her students, don't talk to God with dirty teeth. Before you say your prayers.
0: Well, I like that.
1: So the last thing you do in the night, you brush your teeth. So you can have your breakfast. And then after your breakfast, you brush.
0: Yes, so you're talking to God with a clean mouth.
1: Yes.
0: All right. That is a good one. I think I'm going to tell my children that. Trust me.
1: Yes.
0: Okay, so after breakfast, right? And how important it is to floss. I think this is something that we lack generally. Isn't
1: yes.
0: that so? Like,
1: yes.
0: We know about brushing our teeth, but the flossing. Tell us the importance of flossing our teeth.
1: Flossing is critical too, because when we brush alone, we only clean 60% of our teeth.
0: Mm.
1: And the toothbrush cannot get between the teeth. So flossing is very important. You do it every night before you brush.

0: Okay, every night before your
1: brush. Before your brush, you floss and make sure you're clean between all your teeth.
0: Is mouthwash necessary for everyone?
1: Well, yes, it could be important as a means of keeping down the amount of bacteria in your mouth.
0: Mm-hmm.
1: And also there are mouthwashes with fluoride,
0: mm-hmm,
1: that helps to prevent decay.
0: Oh, okay. So yeah, that's the difference.
1: Mm-hmm.
0: Tell us a little bit more about fluoride, because I'm hearing toothpaste without fluoride, toothpaste with fluoride. Tell us a little bit about fluoride.
1: Right, fluoride is a very important element that combines with the enamel that helps to make it tougher.
0: Ah, so it strengthens
1: it
0: the enamel.
1: It strengthens the enamel, okay, and more resistant to tooth decay.
0: Mm.
1: And so we don't have fluoride in our water here in Grenada.
0: Neither, okay,
1: we have limited fluoride salt. With some countries, fluoride salt is all that they use, and they use a lot of that.
0: So they put that in their water?
1: They have the salt. Salt, like how we use sodium chloride salt.
0: Yes.
1: They have sodium fluoride salt.
0: Wow, okay.
1: Yeah, and this fluoride is not found in our water here in Grenada.
0: Okay.
1: And we have limited amount of salt, so we try to push and encourage the brushing with fluoride toothpaste.
0: Mm.
1: Because the fluoride in the toothpaste will help to prevent tooth decay.
0: Okay. Mm. Wow. So you see, it's important. You don't just walk in the grocery and pick up any toothpaste. It's important that we pick a toothpaste with fluoride in it, right?
1: Mm-hmm.
0: So you personally, as a mom, as a wife, you know, as a dental nurse, what are some of the brands that you prefer, that you personally use, that you like in terms of mouthwash? Because it have like a lot of different brands, but what do you like, as you know, personally?
1: Personally, I'm not too much of a user of too much mouthwash,
0: mm-hmm,
1: because I don't like the after alcohol.
0: The alcohol taste, yes.
1: But there are natural mouthwash you can use.
0: Yes.
1: You can add a little, you can use salt, a little salt in some, about 8 ounces of water, and use it as a mouthwash.
0: Okay.
1: You can also use a little peroxide, hydrogen peroxide, and you can also gargle with it, because the hydrogen peroxide helps to reduce the amount of certain bacteria,
0: yes,
1: in your mouth. So
0: yes,
1: you can use that. But I'm not a promoter of any particular mouthwash.
0: Yeah, she's not promoting, but she's
1: but I know Listerine is a commonly used,
0: yes,
1: mouthwash, and there's also Axe with fluoride.
0: Okay.
1: That is important for the small children to help to reduce cavities.
0: Okay, good,
1: yes,
0: good. All right.
1: Mm-hmm.
0: Yes, so even one of the things I do sometimes, I use what you call it, clove water.
1: Mm-hmm.
0: And I put a little salt in it,
1: mm-hmm,
0: especially when there's like, you know, sometimes you have little sores come up on the gum or in the cheek, like those little sores.
1: Mm-hmm.
0: And I realize it helps so much,
1: yes,
0: with the pain. It helps so much with even the breath, you know, the way your mouth smells and stuff, and so forth. So it have all different things. It have natural remedies.
1: I think it's a good one. What you said is, because clove is a very, we use a lot of clove in the industry,
0: mm-hmm,
1: in our fillings. The temporary fillings is because it's antibacterial properties, and also it's a painkiller. It reduces pain.
0: Okay. So, so guys, if you can't afford the mouthwash,
1: the clove, the salt is very,
0: yes,
1: good.
0: Clove water, mm-hmm, with some salt in it, and you, mm-hmm, gargle that, and that's perfect for the children. Especially, you may not want them to have that chemical, you know, this kind of chemical mouthwash as yet.
1: Mm-hmm.
0: You know, when they're very young, maybe 5, 6, and something there, you want to give them a little,
1: yeah,
0: clove water and salt, and let it just gargle that, and
1: mm-hmm,
0: so forth. So we learned something today.
1: Yes.
0: Yes, guys. So tell me, which foods keep our teeth healthy? We heard that you said the children say fruits and vegetables, but when it's time to eat a fruit and vegetables, they're given trouble to eat it. But what are some other foods that is very good, like for the health of your teeth?
1: Right. Well, you know, is your oral cavity is not just the teeth, and what we see when we smile is only 1/3 of your teeth.
0: Right.
1: Because the rest of it is in the bone.
0: Mm-hmm.
1: And so we have the bone, we have the gums, we have the palate, we have the, you know, the buccal mucosa, all the different parts of your mouth that needs to be healthy. And so when we eat the fruit, the fibrous fruits, the cane, the apples, the mangoes, and all those fruits, they help the flow of saliva.
0: Yeah.
1: And which the flops of liver is critical because they help to buffer and to buffer tooth decay and to keep down the acidity in your mouth.
0: Mm.
1: Right? And the greater salivary flow you have, the less likely you have cavities.
0: Oh.
1: Because when people have dry mouth,
0: yes,
1: they have a tendency to have bad breath and cavities.
0: Okay, okay, mm-hmm. okay. Wow. What causes dry mouth? What are some of the things that causes dry mouth? Because I heard especially some of the older people mm-hmm. complaining about dry mouth.
1: Yeah. I think as they get older, the tendency to drink a lot of water.
0: Mm-hmm.
1: People, they don't drink enough water, and it just comes with different chronic disease as well, the diabetes and so.
0: Okay, so yeah. okay, so dry mm-hmm. mouth can be a symptom of diabetes.
1: Mm-hmm. Yes, associated with it.
0: Okay, mm-hmm. okay, interesting.
1: Mm-hmm.
0: Yes, and those of you who are older, you know, we want to encourage you to be well hydrated. Outside is so hot now, mm-hmm. especially the humidity is high. As I read the weather news this morning, you know, it's there in the 90s, you know, so you guys have to be very careful and ensure that you drink a lot of water, because the older you get, I realize that a lot of persons, you know, they go through things like constipation and mm-hmm. all these sort of a things. So you got to stay on your fiber, you got to ensure that you're drinking plenty water. Yes, mm-hmm. so make sure that. So you see, lack of water even affecting your mouth,
1: mm-hmm.
0: the health of your mouth.
1: True, yeah.
0: Yes, mm-hmm. amen, amen. So let me drink some water now.
1: I like that. You're still hydrated.
0: Amen. You see, I'm showing example as yes. to what to do. Yes, but let me ask you, yes, since we're young, mm-hmm. you know, we're hearing, they're telling us, you know, sugary stuff like drinks and stuff is very harmful for the teeth. But we know about the candy. But people usually tell us like drinking too much sugary drink is bad for your teeth. Is that true?
1: Yes, it's very true. And sometimes we overlook the drink, and we, you know, we think about it, we're eating too much sweet, but the drink is could be even more harmful, because especially the sodas mm-hmm. have additional acidic properties.
0: Okay.
1: Plus the sugar which is broken down into acid in your mouth. And what I noticed over the years is that people who drink a lot of sodas, they tend to get a lot of cavities, especially in their front teeth.
0: Mm.
1: Because the soda is constantly
0: yes.
1: washing the
0: yeah.
1: area.
0: Yeah.
1: And so there's the sodas and the sweet juices. That's why we want to promote, drink more water.
0: Yes.
1: Drink enough water every day.
0: Yes, yes, mm-hmm. yes.
1: Yes.
0: Yes. And mm-hmm. I know as a nation, we like sweet.
1: Yeah, we like a lot of soft drinks.
0: We like our sugar cake too. And we like our fudges, because these are traditional sweets, mm-hmm. traditional snacks and so forth. So we got to be careful the amount of sugar that we take into our diet. And, you know, it's not just, you know, the drinks, and it's not just the sugar. But we got to just going on a side note, even the starches,
1: mm-hmm.
0: the amount of starch we take into our body, we got to be careful for our overall health.
1: Yeah.
0: Because you might say you're not drinking sugar, but you're eating lots of bread and lots of, you know, carbs
1: yeah.
0: and all these things. And when they break down into the body, they turn into sugar inside mm-hmm. there. Mm-hmm. So then they're having the effects just as if you drink sugary drink. So we got to be careful. We have to try to, you know, eat a lot of vegetables. You know, we like our provision, but even that, you have to take it in moderation.
1: Yes.
0: And everything like that, you know. So I'm not a doctor, but I'm just telling you.
1: Yeah, so eating the fruits and vegetables is critical in all yes. your meals.
0: Yes.
1: Make sure you eat some fruits and vegetables and snacking too.
0: Yes, yes.
1: You choose your snacks wisely.
0: What are some of the yes. best fruits? I know watermelon, especially for this mm-hmm. heat.
1: Yeah.
0: Watermelon. Guys, if you know how much water watermelon can give to your body, you know, you can consume watermelon. Yes. What are
1: a
0: some
1: lot of cucumbers. So cucumbers
0: yes,
1: is good.
0: I love
1: and
0: cucumbers.
1: And the lettuce, the tomatoes.
0: Yes. yes.
1: All the majority of fruits and vegetables, they are very, they're full of water. They have
0: yes.
1: a high water content and fibers.
0: Yes.
1: Which is good for your gut mm-hmm. and also keep your oral cavity nice and supple and you know, very, very, very healthy
0: yes.
1: environment to prevent disease.
0: So the more moist your mouth is, the better.
1: Yes.
0: Ollie, hear that? Yes. What do people say? People usually, I mean, you know, when we were small and we watching cartoons, right? And you see Bugs Bunny with the carrot. Does carrot have a positive impact on your teeth? I don't know why they used to say that.
1: Yes, carrot does because of the firmness of it. Mm-hmm. Because eating these firm foods also help to the supporting structure like the periodontal ligaments in your teeth. It helps to keep them your teeth well anchored. The roots of your teeth well anchored. And also the high fibers again help to keep the mouth clean as well. The high fibers.
0: So the fiber is like flossing, you know?
1: it helps to reduce the amount of plaque in your mouth, right? And as I mentioned, the word plaque, that plaque and sugar have a relationship. So in your oral cavity, there's plaque. You don't always see it because it's a colorless film.
0: Okay.
1: But there's bacteria there.
0: So what's that white thing on the teeth when it's not cleaned properly?
1: That's the plaque.
0: That's the plaque.
1: Yes.
0: Okay.
1: So that's the main cause of the diseases. That's why we must brush.
0: Right, to remove.
1: Come back to your first question. You must brush twice a day. Because once you finish brush, 20 minutes later, plaque is back.
0: Y'all heard that? I did not even know that.
1: Yes.
0: So even if I eat for the whole day?
1: Yeah,
0: it's still coming back. You see.
1: You don't have to eat to have plaque. Once it's there, the bacteria multiply and replenish itself.
0: Wow. Yeah. Mm-hmm. So you see, I learned something new today. I did not know that whether you eat or not, the plaque will just come back.
1: Mm-hmm.
0: Yes. So that bacteria, guys, we got to keep our mouths clean. I want to say good morning to Sister Charles. Sister Charles say, good morning, Adonna. Have an enjoyable day. Happy anniversary.
1: Thank you, Sister Charles.
0: And we have Sister Henry. She says, good morning from Sister Barbara. Blessing, Sister Barbara. Thank you guys so much for joining us. We are talking today about our mouths, taking care of our mouths with dental nurse, Mrs. Adonna Thompson. So, Sister T, what are some of the biggest mistakes people make when caring for their teeth?
1: A lot of times, people think that they need a hard toothbrush to remove plaque. Plaque is soft, and it doesn't need to use a hard toothbrush to get it off. Soft toothbrush does the job very well. And that's why we encourage people to go to the dentist twice a year to get a checkup, because there's something, plaque could get hard.
0: Okay.
1: On your teeth, the ions and so in your mouth will cause the plaque to get hard and settle along your gum line, settle between your teeth if you're not flossing and if you're not brushing properly.
0: Yes.
1: So when it gets hard, your toothbrush would not remove it, even though you use a hard toothbrush or a soft toothbrush. What you need to do is to go to the dentist and get a professional cleaning done.
0: Okay. All right. Because sometimes you might think your mouth clean, but the plaque becomes hard,
1: yes,
0: and you don't even know that.
1: And the hard toothbrush wouldn't take it out. It just go damage your teeth, and it damage your gum, and it damage the enamel. It start getting eroded.
0: So it start breaking down.
1: Breaking down, yes.
0: Okay, all right. So, is there any other mistake that people do that you see when you're practicing? You realize people not doing certain things properly. What are some
1: sometimes
0: of the mistakes?
1: They use toothpicks. And the toothpick could damage the gums as well.
0: Yes, okay. And how often should we replace our toothbrush?
1: Well, it's recommended that every 3 months.
0: Every three months.
1: You change it, yeah.
0: Okay. And is it okay to brush our teeth immediately after drinking juice or soda?
1: No, I would say no, don't brush immediately, because the juice and the sodas, they would erode the enamel because of the acidity.
0: Mm-hmm. And then
1: you need to rinse first.
0: Okay.
1: And maybe put a little baking soda in the water to reduce the acidity.
0: Okay. Mm-hmm. Because it's like you're pushing the acid into your teeth when you're brushing.
1: And the acid start eroding the enamel already. And when you brush it, you're activating it even more immediately. So what you do, you rinse your mouth with a little something that will alkaline, that will kind of, that's what I said, baking soda.
0: Yes.
1: That will kind of reduce the acidity, and then your brush.
0: Okay. Well, you said that one should visit the dentist at least twice for the year, right?
1: Yes.
0: What are some of the signs that a person should see a dentist like immediately? What is something that goes going on with the mouth or some symptoms, something they're seeing, that some of the things that they may be seeing that they may say, I need to go and check that dentist soon, soon, soon. What are some of the things?
1: Yeah. I want to reemphasize why we say visit the dentist twice a year, because it's a preventive method. And when you see that you have a problem, people go to doctor or dentist or any health professional when they have there's a problem, right? But we, most of the time, pain.
0: Yes.
1: And but we always say don't wait for pain. Take the preemptive approach by preventing pain, because when you don't have any cavities, you don't have any problem with your gum, you're comfortable with your mouth. You don't have anything to worry about. But when you reach, there's a reason why you would reach that place where you have to rush. You'd say, well, I must go to the dentist now, because maybe there's some chronic problem going on.
0: Yes,
1: to decay, abscess forming, you know, severe gum. Periodontal problems, which is has to do with the gum and the supporting structures.
0: Yes.
1: Sometimes maybe some sort of sore lesion in your mouth that is not healing.
0: Yes. You need to see the dentist.
1: Yeah.
0: And if your gums is bleeding regularly, and so like it bleeding regularly, you just touch it a little bit and it's bleeding, what is that, what could that be indicating?
1: Okay, that's the first sign of periodontal problem, is what we call gingivitis.
0: Yes.
1: And if you notice that when you're brushing that you have a lot of bleeding, it's because you have to get your teeth clean. Need to get a cleaning. A lot of times plaque settle underneath your gum line.
0: Yes.
1: And that's when you brush on any pressure, any touch, it'll start to bleed. So you definitely need to go to see the dentist and get your teeth clean. That's why we recommend do it twice a year.
0: Okay.
1: Yeah.
0: Okay. And let's talk about children. I know that's your area, especially.
1: Yes.
0: How young should a parent start brushing their baby's teeth?
1: Okay. Well, oral health care begins as early as after birth with your children. It starts cleaning their mouth after feeding them, wiping into the little rag, clean rag, and as the teeth start to appear, you start wiping, and you use a very gentle, a very soft baby brush.
0: Yes.
1: And you know, not too much toothpaste yet, because you want them to get used to brushing their teeth and like it.
0: Yeah.
1: So you do gradual care of their mouth very early. Let them get used to cleaning their mouth. Just as how you bathe them, you clean their mouth as well.
0: Right. Yeah, it's a very important. That's one of the things. Well, my sister is also a nurse. She's not a dental nurse, but she's a nurse, a general nurse. And one of the things, I remember having my first child, and she's teaching me how to bathe the child and how to clean their mouth. And it's so important, guys, to clean their mouth, because they can end back up in the hospital.
1: Nutrition, all of those.
0: Yes, if their mouth is not clean. And I know sometimes it's hard, because you're seeing this little mouth and you have to shove your finger in there with a rag, and it's like, you're kind of nervous about it. And sometimes she told me to put a little warm water and a little rag, and they just wipe out the cheeks, the gum, the tongue
1: yeah.
0: and everything like that, because you don't want them to get sick, you know. And so it's important to keep our baby's mouth clean. Also, I think it's also recommended, like, maybe you start using toothpaste when they turn a year plus, because there are certain chemicals in some of these.
1: There are toothpaste for babies too. But they don't need to put a lot, a little touch.
0: Just a touch, dime.
1: Small smear. To keep their mouth clean and to ensure that they get a first visit when they turn 1 year old. Whether they have teeth or not.
0: Let me ask you a question. You know, guys, we like to be real on this program, we like to be real on this program. So I'm asking the question, Miss Thompson. Sometimes they don't like to brush their teeth. Let's talk about the toddlers. And when they're biting you. Watch, guys. I got
1: you
0: some
1: put your
0: bite.
1: Finger in there.
0: I get some bite. Is either they biting me or they biting the toothbrush? And it's like fight, fight, fight. But I mean, I hold it. I hold them down and do it. It doesn't matter. It has to be done, you know. But what are some of the things that we can do to, you know, encourage them to
1: let them hold it too and see how it goes? Mm-hmm. You know, they like to be independent.
0: Yes.
1: So you give them a like a chance. You know, some of them, they give them like a chance and mm-hmm. they hold the toothbrush and then see you play like a song, you know,
0: yes,
1: they have
0: yes.
1: little songs you can play. I can get anything on YouTube
0: yes.
1: that they would like, and yet you try. You don't make it a fight. Because I know a lot of times when you rush, you're trying to go and you want to cut pressure. You have to do it when you're not too rushed.
0: I'm telling you, because sometimes it's a real fight. Doesn't matter how nice you come sometimes. I'm telling you, I have boys, and sometimes it's not. It doesn't matter how nice you come. No.
1: Maybe you try, give him and see why you would do it.
0: Well, yes, I do. I give him, and he does it, but you know, he cleans it properly.
1: So after he does it, so let mommy help you and see, let's see how he do it. No,
0: some of them, I mean, trust me, sometimes you have to hold them down. Guys, that is the truth. That's the truth. Because sometimes I try to bribe them. I sing a song, brush, brush, brush your teeth before you go to bed. And he's singing with me, and I brush it high, brush it low, brush it. And then when it's time to do it,
1: you have a fight.
0: But I have to fight.
1: But you have to always win the fight as a mom.
0: You had to win the
1: dad.
0: Fight.
1: Yeah,
0: you
1: can't let them win the fight, because the fight will be even greater later on.
0: That's right. And when they have mm-hmm. cavities, they come in to cry for you.
1: Mm-hmm. So as much as you could prevent it.
0: Was in based on your experience, mm-hmm. is there a high percentage of children with cavities in their mouth based on what you have seen over the years?
1: Yes, there's a very high percentage. Most of the time is about 50-50.
0: I agree.
1: Mm-hmm.
0: I agree. Because sometimes when I see little children, many of them, you know, when they talk or they smile, you see. And I like, why Grenadian children teeth is in that kind of a, you know.
1: Yeah, and even the preschoolers have been.
0: But them are talking about, especially,
1: yes.
0: Yeah.
1: A lot of times is a baby bottle. Leaving them to sleep with their bottle. Giving them the sweet water in the night when they get up. And the bottle, and they're not cleaning them out.
0: Yes.
1: And sometimes the bottle is used as a pacifier.
0: Exactly.
1: Mm-hmm.
0: Exactly. And guys, when you leave the bottle in their mouth, it's actually causing them to have more gas, you know. When they're just sucking that empty bottle, gas is going into, mm-hmm. you know, I'm speaking as a mom, you know, gas go into their stomach the longer, because sometimes, you know, parents may not want to give their children a pacifier. And I understand, but to tell you the honest truth, the pacifiers, even today, they create it. They have dental experts creating certain pacifiers. You don't go and pick up any pacifier.
1: Yes.
0: But when you go into the pharmacy, you will see, you could read the boxes and see, okay, this is for that, this is going to help with this or whatever. Because when they're sucking on that empty bottle, and sometimes you take the bottle and they're crying and they're fretting and they're waking up and you want them to sleep. But to tell you the honest truth, you cause more gas to come into, you know, their bellies.
1: Yeah.
0: And I just want to also give a little pointer again for those new mommies that might be listening, regarding even the gas. Try your best if you're making formula, use a fork and a cup to stir the formula instead of shaking the formula. When you're shaking the formula, you're causing the froth to stay on the top and gas to build up. And then when they drink it, all that little bubbles going down into their bodies, and it causing belly aches. So that was something I had to learn to do, was to use a fork and a cup to mix the formula outside of the bottle and then pour it in, and try not to shake the bottle up too much. That's just a little side
1: on
0: note.
1: On the side. But just to note also that the bottle that have sugar, whatever formula, whatever juice, whatever it is, even the breasts.
0: Yes.
1: When it settles on the teeth and it stays there, it can cause a massive tooth decay. But that's we call it baby bottle syndrome tooth decay.
0: Yes.
1: So it you see sometimes all the children teeth are affected.
0: Mm-hmm.
1: sometimes most of the time the four at the top at the front are affected, but when it's severe, sometimes all the teeth are affected, and the little baby having all these abscesses and have to do extractions is not a nice thing.
0: That is not
1: For mothers, it's not a nice thing for the health professional and for the baby, for these young children to be going through so early in their life.
0: Yes.
1: So please, we implore you, please don't let your children and your babies or your toddlers go to bed with bottles. Don't give them juice and things like that to just keep them quiet.
0: Yes. Yes, I agree. I believe the bottle is just to drink and put it down.
1: Yes, drink and then clean them out, and that's it.
0: Yeah,
1: wipe them out, give them water to flush it.
0: Yeah,
1: and that's it.
0: Because the thing is, and also, guys, make sure that the hole in the bottle is not too small so that they have to suck on it so hard. You know, because I mean, we know based on the age, because right now they have nipples number one, mm-hmm. number two, number three.
1: The flow,
0: Yes, for the flow, mm-hmm. because sometimes the hole is too small for the child, and they're sucking, which also causes the gas problem mm-hmm. too.
1: So it's double problem.
0: And then the tea, mm-hmm. they have this thing long in their mouth, they can't finish drink tea yet. Mm-hmm. You know, sometimes as toddlers, the hole have to be a little bigger, mm-hmm. you know, and if they could drink in cups, eventually you give them the cup to drink in and so forth like that. But don't let them keep that bottle long in their mouth, that nipple. Mm-hmm.
1: And if they already hooked on it, mm-hmm. you gradually wean them off it by putting water.
0: Mm.
1: Instead of formula or juice.
0: Okay. Mm-hmm. Right. That's a great suggestion. So if you already know they like to suck on the bottle and they don't get spoiled with that already, and you're trying to help them to change that way, instead of leaving them with the tea to sleep in their mouth or juice, give them water. Mm-hmm. So that at least that will help protect those little teeth, you know. Sister Chaz is saying, Bunnell, not you alone that get bites with those little teeth. I'm telling you, pull my finger.
1: What about me?
0: And then you doing this all the time. What are some of the things that the children are scared of when they come to the dentist? So we're talking about myths. What are some of the myths?
1: Well, the first thing we want to make sure parents don't tell their children about injection and taking out all your teeth, and threatening children to go let the dentist take out all your teeth. Them kind of thing will scare the children. The less you have to say when you're bringing them to the dentist, mm-hmm. is the better for them.
0: Mm-hmm, mm-hmm.
1: Don't say too much. When they come, let them get their own idea. Yeah, they get their own perception of what is here. They want to, because they want to know what is it.
0: Yes.
1: Some of them just come and sit down in the chair.
0: And they question you.
1: And then, yes, they want to know what is that. And they want to try, and they want to help you use the machine too. So the less you have to say, that will make them afraid. It will be better for them.
0: Yeah.
1: Let them come in with an open mind. Meet the dentist. We try to be as friendly as possible to little children.
0: Yes. it actually have some of the YouTube shows that they watch that mm-hmm. teaches them, you know, dentist is friendly, doctors mm-hmm. are friendly, and so that they shouldn't be scared to go to the dentist or the doctor. So guys, you could research and see what are the best programs and shows to help them have a positive attitude towards their dentist and towards the doctor, you know, and try not to get them scared for real. I think sometimes it's our fault, you know, because sometimes first you want them to get their teeth clean and they give in trouble. You say, if you have to go by the dentist, take out your teeth.
1: They're making them afraid of us. I know we had to deal with it. Yes.
0: Oh my God. So what do you have to do, like, when you're there to soothe a child that is carrying on? What usually happens?
1: Well, eventually we have to get the parent to hold a child.
0: Okay.
1: They don't sit with their parents, and at least that way they'll be a bit more comforted.
0: Yes.
1: And so we can do what we have to do. We have to team up.
0: Yes. Oh my goodness. Yes. So even as we close this section, if you could give our listeners just 3 tips for keeping a healthy smile, what would they be? And we know some of them you already mentioned.
1: Yes, besides brushing twice a day, flossing, mm-hmm. eating healthy, avoid smoking. Mm. Those of you who smoke, mm-hmm. because smoking enhances and encourages tooth loss.
0: Okay.
1: Because it affects the bone in a very bad way. It causes it to dissolve away quicker. Right? Plus with the additional factor of the periodontal and the plaque, the smoking is not good, because you could end up losing all your teeth.
0: Does alcohol affect your teeth?
1: And alcohol too. Alcohol also cause dry mouth as well. Too much alcohol cause dry mouth. So that can increase the prevalence of tooth decay.
0: Okay.
1: Right? But also, as a third tip, they need to visit the dentist twice a year.
0: Twice a year. Yeah.
1: Don't wait until you have pain. Don't wait until you have a problem. Go to see a dentist. Keep your regular appointment of every 6 months.
0: Yes.
1: And sometimes if you're doing great and the dentist figure out, well, you just need to come once a year, that'd be fine. Prevention is always better than cure.
0: Yes.
1: As you all, the grandparents will say, an ounce of preventative is better than a whole pong of cure.
0: Yes.
1: And it's not, I wouldn't just say it's better, but it's less costly.
0: Right. Mm-hmm. Exactly. I mean, it takes time. When their mouth gets sick, it takes time out of your busy schedule. I know some of us feel we're busy, so we don't have time to clean their mouths, the children especially. But, you know, the more we do that, it's going to take more time and money, finances, to get things in order, you know? So, we need to have healthy mouths, and we need to encourage healthy oral health, you know? I'm guilty. You know, I mean, I don't have any cavities, not one. You know, and that's something
1: great.
0: I feel happy about. Since as a child, I've never gotten cavities, nothing. I never had no cavities. I don't know why. I just say it's God. You know, because other persons in my family does have them, but I, for one, never had them. The only issue I had with my mouth is the wisdom teeth that actually I had to do surgery to remove the wisdom teeth, and they put me to sleep, and I had a very bad reaction to the medication they used to put me to sleep. I never knew. So that's why even now, you know, I'm very careful with that, you know, because I saw my reaction. My body rejects these things for some reason, know. And if it actually accepts it, it takes it in so heavily that I have a bad reaction after. Like, I can't. They had to slap me to wake me up. And days later, I have pain, body aches from my head down to my toes. It's not the best thing. So we got to take good care of our teeth. What would you say, just before you go, as we're talking about wisdom teeth, what is one of the things that you could use to soothe it, to soothe the gum, you know?
1: Okay, well, your little remedy would work really well. The salt with the
0: clove water.
1: And sometimes, well, it could be so painful that you may have to use a little ibuprofen or salt to soothe it. But rinsing with a warm salt water, you don't just rinse one off. You keep it right in the area.
0: Yeah.
1: For about a minute.
0: Okay.
1: Before you spit it out.
0: Okay.
1: Yeah.
0: Okay.
1: Mm-hmm.
0: Yes. Well, wow, I'm doing a lot of things good enough. Because I did a mixture for David, and I told him to keep the clove water and the clove salty water in his mouth for a while. Let it soak through before spitting it out. So that's good. That's good. But I definitely am coming for a cleaning. Do you guys clean adults in the clinic too?
1: Yes, we do in St. George's.
0: In St. George.
1: Mm-hmm.
0: Okay. All right, guys. So what are the office? Tell people, what are the office hours for St. George?
1: St. George's Dental Clinic through the island is mainly morning period from 8 to 12.
0: 8 to 12?
1: Yes.
0: Okay. Mm-hmm. All right. Good. And any person can visit?
1: Yeah. I'm not sure because I hardly work in St. George's, but there's a appointment for cleaning. I think they have a lineup for cleaning and cleans.
0: So you have to give your name.
1: You have to go in and make
0: an appointment
1: together. Yeah.
0: Okay. All right. Sister Charles saying, that one thing I've never give my children, pacifier. One of my great-grand was spending a little time with me. He had one. When he fell asleep, I threw it away. When he woke up, he was crying, I want me fire.
1: You wanted fire.
0: You wanted fire. I gave him something and forget, and he forgot all about his fire.
1: Yes, that is good that she could find an alternative on the fire.
0: But that's nice, you know.
1: Yes.
0: Not all children would have take bait, na?
1: Mm-hmm.
0: Mine for sure. So thank you so much, Sister T, for joining us today and teaching us how to take good care of our mouths. Okay, guys.
1: Yes.
0: So what I'm going to do, I'm going to let us stay. You busy?
1: Okay.
0: You busy?
1: Not really.
0: Okay. So I was just going to let you stay for maybe about 10 more minutes.
1: Mm-hmm.
0: And I'll allow you guys to think if you have any questions that you want, those of you especially on Facebook, if you have any questions you want to ask Sister T regarding mouth and oral care, then you can ask these questions, right? So what I'm going to do, I'm going to just play a song for a little while, and then we're going to come back and you're going to ask her, you know, whatever you need to ask regarding taking care of your mouth. Okay, guys? So we'll be right back. Keep it locked right here on Hope 103.1 FM.

0: I will sing of the goodness of God. That was Christopher Rye with their cover of Goodness of God. So I don't see any questions coming in for Sister T this morning. So we're going to just wrap up this section right now. Sister T, I would like you to, even as we continue with this morning, as I continue with this morning's program, usually guys, you know, I love to, you know, give person the opportunity to accept Jesus Christ as their Lord and Savior. You know, that's first and foremost the most important thing, even more important than your oral health. You know, having Christ in your heart. And so today I just want to ask my beautiful friend here to just lead us into a pray for those who might be listening and want to give their hearts to the Lord. Praise God.
1: You would have heard the gospel, you would have, you know, listened, and you know that the Holy Spirit is speaking to you. So we want to take this time to pray with you, and that you should make this prayer your prayer. Right? The Bible says, with the heart men believe unto salvation, and with the mouth confession is made. And so if we confess with our mouth the Lord Jesus Christ, and we believe that in our heart that God has raised him from the dead, you shall be saved. And so I will pray the prayer that I have prayed, and that changed my life. When I prayed that prayer, I knew,
0: amen,
1: that Jesus Christ came into my life and revolutionized my life.
0: Amen.
1: So I want you to make this your prayer too, and receive Jesus Christ as your Savior and Lord. So repeat that. You can repeat it with me.
0: Yes.
1: Father, thank you for sending Jesus. Lord, I thank you that he died for me. And that he was buried. And he rose again on the third day. And that he has power to forgive sins. So I ask you, Lord. To forgive me of all my sins. Cleanse me of all unrighteousness. Come into my life. Change my heart. Make me into a new creation. Thank you for saving me today. I receive Jesus Christ now. As my Lord. And my Savior. Amen. Praise God.
0: Thank you so much, Sister T, for joining us this morning. And guys, we're going to go on to another song. And I'm going to end the program just a little earlier on today. And I hope and pray that all the information that you have heard today, that it will make a change in your life, in the oral health of you, your family, your relatives. Yes, those of you with children, remember all the advice that was given. And if you missed it, when the program is over, you can always go back and listen to it from the beginning. Okay, so we're going to continue with another worship song, and I'm going to take another one from Christopher Rye, and this one is called Holy Spirit.

0: Tam had recently lost her grandmother and her sister, and she was not about to lose her husband of 27 years. So she bound the spirit of death and cried out to the Lord, and then he told her exactly what to do to save her husband.
1: Former Marine Brian Little rarely gets sick, so when he got home from work feeling terrible, he told his wife Tam he was skipping that night's church leadership Zoom meeting and going right to bed.
2: I went to sleep. When I woke up, it was so hot, and I was breathing so fast. I thought I was having a heat stroke, and I was kind of scared at that point. I was sweating like you wouldn't believe, and I tried to climb out of bed, and before I knew it, I was looking up at the ceiling.
1: Brian called out for Tam, who was attending the meeting upstairs.
2: I started thinking nobody's going to find me on the other side of this bed in the dark. I said, Jesus, help me. I don't know what's happening. Holy Spirit, help me. And the Lord spoke to me. He said, get moving, Marine. And so I turned over onto my stomach and I started the low crawl around the other end of the bed.
3: The meeting just happened to last 20 minutes, usually lasts about an hour. I'm walking past our bedroom and I hear this voice saying, help. I was thinking like, is he playing a joke on me? And so I went into the room and I saw him lying on the floor and he could barely speak. He was sweating and his eyes were rolled to the back of his head. I just tried to encourage him to move. I was praying he didn't have a stroke.
1: As she dialed 911, Tam continued to pray.
3: I was binding the spirit of death. I'm like, you are going to live and not die. You are going to be okay.
1: By the time Brian reached the ER, he seemed to have stabilized. Before he and Tam could relax, Brian started to feel strange.
2: The best way to describe it is getting really hot at the same time, very tired, but you feel this racing that's happening.
3: So I ran out and I said, I need help. I need help quickly. His heart rate was over 200.
1: Brian went into cardiac arrest. As she watched the medical team defibrillate her husband, Tam clung to her faith.
3: In 2023, my grandmother passed, and then my sister passed in 2024. And I said,

0: saw her. And we were like, wow, it's been so long. It had to be over 10, 15 years.
1: She says, I don't care what it is. If you need something, please let me know. Just hit the little nurse's button.
0: And I said, okay, make sure you keep an eye on him. Take care of him for me. And she's like, I got you. I'm going to take care of him.
2: Brian was diagnosed with influenza A triggered ventricular tachycardia, an abnormal life-threatening heart rhythm. He appeared to be out of danger, so Tam went home to rest. However, during the night, Brian went into VTAC again. He received CPR and two more defibrillator shocks.
0: I got to the hospital and they said he was in intensive care. Just seeing him hooked up to the machines, I just was crying inside because I wasn't there with him. But God's timing, God had put Haben there because she is the one who found him. She saw him going into distress. And so she called the doctors and they were able to have the whole team come in and help resuscitate him. God put Haben there to check on him. And had she not, he would not be with us.
2: Soon after, he went into VTAC again. This time, when they shocked him, Brian didn't respond.
0: I was praying the whole time. They were doing everything they could. I was at the edge of the bed, and the Lord said, if you call his name, he'll wake up. I said, little. And his eyes opened up just a little bit. And I said it with more force, little. And his eyes opened up. And they said, oh, you got the magic. And I was like, no, that's God. When he opened his eyes, I was so relieved. I was like, God, oh, wow, okay. I was so happy. And the doctors were happy, too.
2: Brian had no more runs of VTAC and quickly recovered. On December 23rd, less than a week after his first attack, he was discharged.
0: God says to speak those things that are not as though they were. And so I kept saying, my husband is coming home with me. My husband is coming home with me. It was just so amazing and just so beautiful because I trusted God and I believed God and I spoke those words out.
2: However, Brian's heart function was still too low, just over 20%. Doctors warned him he would need an implantable defibrillator and possibly a heart transplant.
0: That just totally shocked us. And we're like, God, we're going to believe you.
1: I believe, Lord, if you woke me up from this, if you got me through this, then I know that you're going to heal my body, like, totally.
2: Brian and Tam prayed for his complete healing. Later, when Brian returned for further testing, his heart function had doubled. It has been improving ever since.
0: We go through these tests for a testimony because God says we overcome by the blood of the Lamb and the word of our testimony. God is real and we can trust him and he loves us.
1: God has the perfect plan for you. Trust in the fact that he is a healer. And I'm here to tell you, if he can raise me from death, he can do anything.

Yes, indeed, he is the promise keeper. As we saw that testimony a little while ago, we see that God can do the impossible. I want to say pleasant good morning to Sister Angie Phillip. She says, good morning to all Spice worshipers. Truly, the love of God is amazing. He has loved us with an everlasting love. Thank you, Jesus. A wonderful day to you

0: and your family, my lovely sister. Blessings to you, Sister Angie, and a wonderful morning to you and every single person that is listening to the sound of my voice. A blessed, blessed morning to you. Guys, I will be clocking out just a little bit earlier today, but even before I do so, I want to inform you about some events that will be happening. So the first one that will be happening this Saturday will be the Evening of Praise, powered by the Power of Worship Radio. And this Evening of Praise will be a time where we come together with God's people and we just worship and we just praise the Lord. It's an Evening of Praise featuring Judah Worship Team, Nicole Fletcher Newton, and Spice Worship Ministries, which is my band. Yes, me and my friends, we come together and worship the Lord. So that will be on July the 25th, Saturday, which is this Saturday, starting time at 6 p.m. Admissions is free and it will be held at the Monrouge Playing Field. So hopefully you can come and join us. We'll be starting 6 o'clock on the dot. So ensure, if you want to hear every person that will be ministering, ensure that you come on time. Praise the name of the Lord. And also, I want to inform you, and this is the first time I will be talking about it, we'll be having on August the 22nd, 2026, that will be a Saturday, from 3 p.m., we'll be having a worship experience. Kingdom Woman presents a worship experience, and the persons that will be doing this are, I should say, the ministers that will be ministering is Nigella. You know Nigella from Trinidad and Tobago. I come to praise, I come to worship. Yes, Nigella will be ministering on that day alongside Spice Worship Ministries. That's my band. And we'll also be having a Lady Denise. Lady Denise Akasi will be one of the, well, will be the speaker of the evening. Yes, so it will not be a lot of speaking, but the focus is continuous worship and praise. We are expecting God to move in a great and mighty way. We don't just want to go there and sound good, but we are in prayer, believing God that it will be a time of deliverance, a time of breakthrough. Yes, a time where people's lives will be changed, a time where we honor the King of Kings and the Lord of Lords. That will be on August 22nd. Okay, the venue is the Kingdom Come Sanctuary in Marion. Okay, so I just want to inform you about it. As time goes on, I will be speaking more about this event as time goes on. Thank you guys so much again for joining me this morning. God bless you and see you next week, Monday, God's willing, as I have an upcoming interview with a beautiful young woman from Jamaica, Melanie. Okay, so stay tuned to our Facebook page if you want more information, and I will see you then. God bless you.
1: Jesus.
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This is John Jenkins for Teaching Missions International. Welcome to our encore broadcast of Dave's Devotion for today. In today's devotion, Now We See Things Imperfectly, Dave reminds us that even though we don't see everything as God sees it, one day we will. And now, Dave's Devotion. I've been a Christian for more than 50 years, and what I've discovered is that the longer I know God, there's even more I need to learn. Has that been your experience too? From our perspective, His ways can seem unsearchable, beyond our understanding. We can't categorize Him or fit Him into our religious box. Sometimes, it can be hard to grasp what He's doing in our lives. But at some point, sometimes at many points, we have to learn to trust Him. I like today's passage from 1 Corinthians 13 in two of the newer translations. So let's listen to them. Now we see things imperfectly, like puzzling reflections in a mirror. But then we will see everything with perfect clarity. All that I know now is partial and incomplete. But then I will know everything completely, just as God now knows me completely. 1 Corinthians 13, 12, New Living Translation. We don't know everything, but then we will, just as God completely understands us. Contemporary English Version. Many years ago, my wife Pam and I took a trip to Arizona and visited the Grand Canyon. If you've ever been there, you'll know that the Grand Canyon is vast and difficult to describe. I could never explain what it looks like to see it in person. Even though I took lots of pictures, photos don't fully show you the scope of how the Grand Canyon truly looks. In today's first passage, the Apostle Paul writes, "Now we see things imperfectly, like puzzling reflections in a mirror, but then we will see everything with perfect clarity." The next passage in the Contemporary English Version says, "We don't know everything, but then we will." Nobody can fully tell or show God's plan for you or me. Someday, in God's sovereign timing, we will understand why God did things the way He did them. We'll understand the trials we went through, all of our failures and successes. For now, though, you and I must trust Him. Do you have trouble trusting God? Sometimes I do. But who are we going to trust? Only God always knows the right thing to do. He, unlike you and me, is always trustworthy. We can trust Him with everything in our lives. And that is very good news. Thanks for listening. For full transcripts and replays of all devotions, visit teachmi.com/Dave. And please, join us again on Wednesday.

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In today's program, we'll highlight the sixth message of the newly revised food-based dietary guidelines for Grenada. Be active. Get moving. It makes you look and feel good. Physical activity doesn't have to be planned or rigid. This guideline is not asking you to run around a park, lift weights, or go to the gym. It simply encourages you to have an active lifestyle. Physical activity takes many forms. You can do leisure time activities like walking, dancing, gardening, hiking, swimming, or cycling. Other forms of physical activity includes household chores, playing games, sports, or planned exercise. Being active has many benefits. It promotes weight loss, helps fight diseases, helps with brain health and memory, strengthens your muscles and keeps you fit, and improves your overall mood, leaving little space for depression. It also makes you look and feel younger and helps you sleep. The following can help us put this guideline into practice. Engage in physical activities in school and at home. Take an activity or stretch break when in meetings or workshops. Play sports or have fun with our traditional games like hopscotch or skipping ropes. Limit your screen time and spend more time outdoors. Walk short distances instead of driving, and climb the stairs instead of using the elevator or escalator. Move when you are at work. Get up to talk to your coworkers rather than phoning or sending an email. It is recommended that adults get 150 minutes a week of moderate physical activity. So you can do 30 minutes for 5 days or 50 minutes for 3 days a week. Children should get at least 60 minutes of moderate to vigorous physical activity daily. Until our next program, the Grenada Food and Nutrition Council reminds you to be active, get moving. It makes you look and feel good. In our next program, we'll highlight the seventh message of the newly revised food-based dietary guidelines for Grenada. I am Lishan Murray.

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Isaiah chapters 8 and 9, Israel sows the wind and reaps the whirlwind. Their rebellion brings exile, and their sacrifices mean nothing because their hearts are far from God. Romans chapter 8, verse 1 to 17 answers this despair with hope. In Christ, there is no condemnation, for the Spirit sets us free from the law of sin and death. Those led by the Holy Spirit are children of God, heirs with Christ, and empowered to live in righteousness rather than fear. Where Hosea shows bondage and loss, Paul proclaims freedom and adoption. Proverbs chapter 17, verse 25 to 28, and chapter 18, verse 1 to 6, remind us that folly brings grief and strife, but wisdom is found in restraint, humility, and listening. The message is simple: sin enslaves, but life in the Holy Spirit brings freedom, wisdom, and hope. Today, ask the Holy Spirit to remind you of your identity as God's child and to guide you in wisdom that reflects His truth. Our scripture readings for today is Hosea chapters 8 and 9, Romans chapter 8, verse 1 to 17, Proverbs chapter 17, verse 25 to 28, and chapter 18, verse 1 to 6. This is Bishop Bonaparte praying that you have a blessed day.

0: Now, if you turn to this, we're going to say it more or less from the New King James. You'll find it's addressed to people. It says, what does it say?
1: Therefore, we humble
0: yourselves under the mighty hand of God. But we make it personal. And so we say, we humble ourselves. You understand? It's our way of saying, we believe the word, we take it seriously, we apply it to our lives. So God helping us, and I feel the need of help at this moment, we'll say,
2: therefore we humble ourselves under the mighty hand of God, that he may exalt us in due time.
0: Due time.
2: Having cast all our...
0: I think we better start again. My problem is, I've known all these scriptures in the old King James Version, and sometimes the two compete. All right.
2: Therefore we humble ourselves under the mighty hand of God, that he may exalt us in due time, having cast all our care upon him, for he cares for us. We are sober, we are vigilant, because our adversary, the devil, walks about like a roaring lion, seeking whom he may devour. We resist him, steadfast in the faith, knowing that the same sufferings are experienced by our brotherhood in the world. But the God of all grace, who called us to his eternal glory by Christ Jesus, after we have suffered a while, will perfect, establish, strengthen, and settle us. To him be the glory and the dominion forever and ever. Amen.
1: Amen.
0: Thank you. Now, in these evening meetings, we've been dealing with the theme of the end time or the last days. And we're going to continue with that. Last night, I took the words of the greatest of all the Hebrew prophets. The Hebrew people have produced a wonderful line of prophets, but there's one who towers above them all, and his name is Jesus. And we examined what I believe to be the greatest of all his prophetic discourses, which he gave from the Mount of Olives just before he suffered. It's recorded in Matthew 24, Mark 13, and Luke 21. Tonight I want to move on from there, and I want, by the help of the Lord, to give you a kind of general picture of what the condition of the world will be like in the last time. And that, I believe, is something that concerns all of us. We need to understand the kind of situation in which we are living, because it is not an easy situation, and it is not going to get any easier. In fact, it's going to get a lot tougher. So we need to be prepared. The first thing that we need to bear in mind is that there's more than one side to the situation in the world in these last days. There's a bright side and a dark side. There is wonderful good and terrible evil, and they are coexisting side by side in the world today. And we have to consider both, because otherwise we'll give people a very one-sided impression of the condition of the world and the situation that confronts us. We can speak only about the good and give people an unrealistic sense of optimism, which will be shattered when they encounter reality. Or we can speak only about the evil and leave people with a sense of hopelessness. I remember years ago I was teaching on the need to pray for our government.

chapter 60, verses 1, 2, and 3, which is addressed primarily to Zion. And its ultimate message is to the Jewish people, but it has a message for all believers. Isaiah chapter 60, verses 1 through 3. Arise, shine, for your light has come, and the glory of the Lord is risen upon you. For behold, the darkness shall cover the earth, and deep darkness the peoples. But the Lord will arise over you, and his glory will be seen upon you. The Gentiles or the nations shall come to your light, and kings to the brightness of your rising. There is a very clear contrast. On the one hand, the glory of the Lord over his people, drawing even the rulers of nations. And on the other hand, deep darkness covering the peoples of the earth. And those of us who travel and see the situation in the world today, I think we would all agree that the darkness is growing deeper. It is gross darkness. But in the midst of it, side by side with the darkness, is the brilliant light of God's glory upon his people. So we do not have to be discouraged by the darkness, but we do not have to be unrealistic about it. We are faced by a challenge of evil, such as has never faced humanity since the days of Noah. And then in Matthew 13, I will not read there, but verses 24 through 30 and 37, Jesus teaches the parable of the wheat and the tares. And tares, I understand, are sort of plants that look like wheat, but they don't produce fruit. They're kind of weeds. And in this parable, a certain man sowed good seed in his field, but an enemy came in the night and sowed tares. And so in due course, when the wheat grew up, the tares grew up in the midst of it. And the servants of the man who owned the field said, "What shall we do? Shall we go and root up all the tares?" And he said, "No, because if you do that, you may root up some of the wheat as well. Let them both grow together until harvest. Then I will send out my servants and they will root up the tares." Now that's a picture of what we call Christendom. It's not the whole world, but it's the world that professes Christianity. The wheat are the true believers. The tares are the counterfeit believers. They look like them, but they don't bear fruit. And remember what Jesus said, "By their fruit you will know them." Not by their profession, not by their gifts, not by their words, but by their fruit. And I believe that's the situation in Christendom today. The wheat and the tares are growing up side by side. And God, in his wisdom, is not going to root out the tares until the harvest is complete. So there we are, we have them. And you have to decide whether you're wheat or whether you're tares. And the decision must be based on the kind of fruit you produce in your life. And then Jesus says the harvest is the end of the age. At the end of the age, God will deal with that situation. As a pastor, and I think many pastors have felt the same, there were times when I thought, let's go out and root up the tares. I'm so tired of these people that make all the profession and produce no fruit. But I realized God in his wisdom didn't give me that job. In fact, he's reserved it for angels. One of the interesting things about agriculture, or whatever you want to call it, agronomy, is that the same climatic conditions that ripen the wheat ripen the tares. And I believe we are approaching a time of tremendous ripeness, both in the wheat and in the tares. And if you were to ask me what kind of condition in the world is causing both the wheat and the tares to ripen together, my answer would be permissiveness. I believe we live in a

0: generation which is incredibly permissive. People tolerate almost anything. But it's true in the church too. 50 years ago, you wouldn't meet many people that would lift their hands in the air and clap them and dance in the aisles. Basically, Christianity was regarded as a pretty gloomy business. You had to sit a certain way, use a certain kind of language, and don't get excited, and be very sober. But all that has changed. Some of you never lived in those days. You can't imagine what it was like. But today, anything goes. You can have any kind of performance. You can have people turning cartwheels on the platform. And somebody will say, isn't that wonderful? So, just bear in mind that the same climate that is letting wickedness grow is allowing the Christians to become free. And I think, in a sense, because of the permissiveness, we're each of us left to decide, what will I indulge in? How will I take advantage of the permissiveness that's in the world today? This is a horrible thing, but I happened to read it yesterday in the paper. Some of you may have read it. There was a couple in a train somewhere here in Britain that actually were having sex in the carriage. And there were lots of other people in the carriage. But nobody protested until the couple started to smoke. That to me is a kind of example of permissiveness. And I mean, it's not something of fancy or thought up. It's a phase of our lives today. Nude bathing is permitted in many different parts of the world. That's an example of permissiveness. But it faces you and me with a challenge. What are we going to indulge? Are we going to indulge our carnal appetites? Or are we going to indulge the liberty that we have in the Holy Spirit? It'll be one or the other. And then in Revelation chapter 22, right at the close of the Bible, a picture of the situation just before the Lord returns. We read these words. Revelation 22, beginning, I'll take a few verses. Beginning verse 7, Jesus says, "Behold, I'm coming quickly. Blessed is he who keeps the words of the prophecy of this book." Now, in that context, it goes on in verse 10, "Do not seal the words of the prophecy of this book, for the time is at hand." I want to point out to you, this is right immediately prior to the Lord's return. Then it says, and these are amazing words, "He who is unjust, let him be unjust still. He who is filthy, let him be filthy still. He who is righteous, let him be righteous still. He who is holy, let him be holy still." Do you realize that that's the word of God? And it says, "He who is unjust, let him still be unjust. He who is filthy, let him still be filthy." It's as though the Lord says, you don't have long. If you want to live it up now, because you don't have much longer. If you want to display your wickedness, display it now. That's where we're living. He who is unjust is going to be unjust still. He who is filthy is going to be still filthier. But he who is righteous is going to be still more righteous. And he who is holy is going to be still more holy. It's the parting of the ways. And there'll be no neutrality. No sitting on the fence. I've commented sometimes that when the Holy Spirit comes into a church, one of the things he does is electrify the fence. And then you can't sit on it any longer. Our churches today are full of people sitting on the fence. You don't know whether they're for or against. But that's not going to last. There has to come the parting of the ways. And I believe there's a principle involved which is illustrated in the life of Abraham. I'll just read one verse from Genesis 15. God had told Abraham that he would have descendants as the stars, and that his descendants, the nation descended from him, the nation of Israel, would come back after 400 years into the land of Canaan. And this is the explanation that he gives. He says to Abraham in verse 15 of chapter 15, "Now as for you, you shall go to your fathers," that's die and be buried, "in peace. You shall be buried at a good old age. But in the fourth generation, they," that is your descendants, Israel, "shall return here," that's to the land of Canaan, "for the iniquity of the Amorites is not yet full." In other words, God says, "I'm going to deal with the Amorites, but there's going to be four generations before I do." Why? Because the iniquity, the wickedness of the Amorites has not yet come to the full. One of the principles with God is that he reaps the harvest when it's full. That's the harvest of righteousness, and it's also the harvest of wickedness. So we see so much wickedness in the earth today, we could wonder, why doesn't God do something? The answer is, he's waiting till the harvest is full. And I think the full harvest of wickedness is going to be something truly shocking. If we don't have faith in God, if we don't realize that God is just waiting for the time to reap that harvest, we will become discouraged and lose our faith. Now, in particular, concerning this period, I want to turn to some words of Jesus in Luke chapter 17, verse 26 and verse 28. Verse 26, Jesus says, "As it was in the days of Noah, so it will be also in the days of the Son of Man." The days of the Son of Man being the days immediately prior to the return of Jesus. And then he goes on to say in verse 28, "Likewise, as it was also in the days of Lot." So Jesus says the condition of the world at the close of this age will be similar to what it was in the days of Noah and in the days of Lot. So we have a very specific scriptural standard of reference. And I want to look with you briefly at what the Bible teaches about the days of Noah and the days of Lot. And I want to point out altogether six distinctive features of that time. We'll turn first to Genesis chapter 6, which describes God's dealings in the days of Noah. And we're not going to read the background, but we'll just go straight to the passage that's relevant. First of all, Genesis 6, verses 1 through 4. "Now it came to pass, when men began to multiply on the face of the earth, and daughters were born to them, that the sons of God saw the daughters of men." Now in the context, and by comparison with other scriptures, it is very clear that the sons of God there are the angels. "The angels saw the daughters of men, that they were beautiful, and they took wives for themselves of all whom they chose. And the Lord's attitude was, My spirit shall not strive with man forever, for he is indeed flesh, yet his days shall be 120 years. In other words, God set a limit of 120 years before he cut off that whole wicked human situation. But the thing that provoked God's decision was the intermingling of angelic beings in sexual relationship with human women. And I've observed that in the Bible there are certain boundaries which God has set. And when those boundaries are crossed, judgment is not far away. And when these angelic beings crossed the boundary between heaven and earth, that brought God's judgment near. This is described both in Jude and in 2 Peter. It's very clear. Also, I happen to have been a student of the classics, Latin and Greek, and there are many different accounts in that literature of supernatural beings who had intercourse with human men. I would say it's well attested in secular records. And then the comment is, there were giants on the earth in those days, but the Hebrew word is Nephilim, which is directly related from the Hebrew verb to fall, which is nafal. So it doesn't really mean giants, it means fallen beings, angels who had fallen from their heavenly estate and cohabited with human women. And then it says, also afterward, when the sons of God came into the daughters of men and they bore children to them, those were the mighty men who were of old, men of renown. The Greek word for that is heroes. Again, Greek mythology is full of the story of heroes and of such beings as Zeus, who came to lead her in the form of a swan. I mean, all this is in harmony with secular records. So, because some of you may feel a little doubtful about this, I want to point out to you that the phrase the sons of God is used 3 times in the book of Job. And every time it's spoken, it's used of angels. In Job 1:6, says, now there was a day when the sons of God came to present themselves before the Lord, and Satan also came among them. This is a scene in heaven. It's not on earth. And incidentally, did you notice that Satan sneaked in among them? It's a very interesting revelation, because Satan had a certain access to God. My personal belief is that nobody detected Satan except the Lord, because he was transformed, as Paul says, into an angel of light. But the Lord said, Satan, what are you doing here? And he came up with a very cheeky answer. He said, I've been going to and fro in the earth and walking up and down in it and doing my job. I mean, the book of Job is an astonishing book. I can't take time to go into it, but Ruth and I have just been through it and we've been astonished by some things. Then again, in Job 2 and verse 1, it says, again there was a day when the sons of God came to present themselves before the Lord, and Satan came also among them to present himself before the Lord. Again, the angels came to report on what they'd been doing, and along came Satan. You see, that's typical of Satan. He acted as though nothing had ever gone wrong. You know, I've been doing my job just the way I've always done it. Don't look at the fact that I'm a rebel. Don't. See, that is so like rebellious people today. They still take the attitude, well, here I am, I'm all right, I'm still doing what I used to do. Just don't talk about the fact that I've turned my back on God and proved totally disloyal and dishonest. And then in Job 38, verse 7, we have a final reference. The Lord is now talking to Job, and he's asking him some questions that Job cannot answer. And he says in verse 4, where were you when I laid the foundations of the earth? And then he says in verse 6, to what were its foundations fastened? Or who laid its cornerstone when the morning stars sang together and all the sons of God shouted for joy? That's a scene before humanity was on the scene, when God laid the foundation of the earth. All the morning stars, that to me is just wonderful. Have you ever thought of the morning stars shouting for joy? And all the sons of God, the angels, applauding God's creative masterpiece. But I just bring that out because I want to point out to you that in the days of Noah, there was infiltration from a satanic kingdom among human beings. And I believe precisely the same is happening today. And the serious moral problems that we are confronted with go back to this one primary source, satanic infiltration. Now, out of that, there developed other problems. So we'll go on in Genesis 6, verse 5. Then the Lord saw that the wickedness of man was great in the earth, and that every intent of the thoughts of his heart was only evil continually. What is the essence of the problem there? I would say it's corrupted thought life. The thought life of humanity had become poisoned. I say it's the same today. People's minds are poisoned. They're poisoned by the media. They're poisoned by pornography. They're poisoned by television. Probably television has been the major instrument of Satan to poison the minds of the British people. You see, I can remember when it was when there was no television, and people thought differently, talked differently, had different standards. Most people today don't realize that their moral standards have been eroded by television. I tell people, this is just by the way, if you want really to have a tremendous experience with the Lord and become a really effective Christian, there are just two things you need to exchange. They are the amount of time you spend in front of the Bible and the amount of time you spend in front of the television. Just switch them and you'll become a super Christian. But you cannot spend hours in front of television and be a victorious Christian. It is absolutely impossible. And you may not even realize how far has gone the poisoning of your mind, the erosion of your moral standards. I'm not preaching against television. I'm just saying, choose. If you want to poison yourself, carry on. But remember that you'll be the one who suffers in the end. I want you to see how relevant the picture is in the days of Noah and in our day today. In Genesis 6, verse 11, we have another aspect of the days of Noah. The earth also was corrupt before God, and the earth was filled with violence. How extremely similar that is to our world today, which is filled with violence. Almost every country, the United States, Britain, and countless other nations, violence is normal. People have changed their thinking. If I don't get what I want, I'll use violence to get it. People didn't think like that 50 years ago. In this country. See, the problem with most of you is you've got no standard by which to compare it. But I have. I can remember when if a thief snatched a lady's handbag, it would make the headlines in the papers. Today, we think nothing about it. If a thief breaks into your car, the police say, well, why didn't you lock the car? We accept violence as a norm. We spend hours every time we travel by plane because every piece of baggage has to be searched for bombs or other destructive material. It wasn't like that when planes first traveled. You know the little parable about the frog in the water? If you put a frog into boiling water, it'll jump out. But if you put a frog in water and gradually heat the water, it will stay there till it gets electrocuted. And that's what Satan is doing. He doesn't plunge us into boiling water, but he gradually heats the water until it kills us. Is what I'm saying real? Does it correspond to the situation? I think it does. And then there's one more statement in Genesis 6, verse 12. So God looked upon the earth, and indeed it was corrupt, for all flesh had corrupted their way on the earth. That's biblical language for sexual corruption. The whole way of relating sexually had become corrupt, immoral, unnatural, perverse. Again, they say in America today, and I don't think these statistics are actually full, they say one out of every four boys in the United States has been, one out of every four girls has been sexually molested, and one out of every five boys. It's almost something that we accept as part of life today. And I can tell you, I've ministered in churches where I've discovered sexual perversion in the leadership. And yet they continue with all the outward appearances of Christianity. Then there's one other feature, which is from the days of Lot. Genesis 19. Verse 4 and 5. You remember the story? Two angels came to Sodom, and Lot, being a godly man, took them in and gave them hospitality. But all the men of Sodom, and it's not some of the men, all the men of Sodom said, let them, bring them out, we want to have sex with them. It says, verse 4, now before they lay down, the men of the city, the men of Sodom, both old and young, all the people from every quarter surrounded the house. And they called to Lot and said to him, where are the men who came to you tonight? Bring them out that we may know them carnally. The NIV says that we may have sex with them. The whole city was given over to homosexuality. And they were violent. The same is true today. In San Francisco, if you take a stand against homosexuality, your life is in danger. The homosexuals are no longer retiring, timid. They're right out front, arrogant, blatant, violent, exactly as it was in the days of Lot. How accurate the Bible is. And again, I have to say, 60 years ago, when I was, what was I? 17. I could not have believed that the things I see today in Britain would ever happen. And I wasn't a Christian. I just grew up in a normal British family. You see, I really fear for many of you that the devil has been heating the water gradually. And you're sitting there happily in water which you would have jumped out of if you'd been plunged into it straight. Let's just enumerate those six features of the days of Noah and Lot. Number one, satanic infiltration from a satanic kingdom. And that was the root of all the problems. Number two, evil imaginations or thought life. Number three, violence. Number four, sexual corruption and perversion. And number five, blatant, violent homosexuality. As it was in the days of Noah and the days of Lot, so will it be in the days of the Son of Man. Jesus was a true prophet. Everything he said has been fulfilled and is being fulfilled exactly. He never exaggerated. He never made a mistake. Now, there's one other feature of the days of Noah and Lot, which Jesus himself pointed out, and we find it in Luke 17. Luke 17, verse 26 through 28. And as it was in the days of Noah, so it will be also in the days of the Son of Man. They ate, they drank, they married wives, they were given in marriage, until the day that Noah entered the ark and the flood came and destroyed them all. Likewise, as it was also in the days of Lot, they ate, they drank, they bought, they sold, they planted, they built. But on the day that Lot went out of Sodom, it rained fire and brimstone from heaven and destroyed them all. And notice the little word all is in both those passages. Now, there are four pairs of activities that Jesus mentions: eating and drinking, marrying and giving in marriage, buying and selling, building and planting. Are they sinful? No, there's nothing essentially sinful in any of those activities. And yet they brought about the downfall of the people of Noah's day and Lot's day. What, in one word, was the problem? I'll give you my answer: materialism. They were so absorbed in what were actually quite permissible activities that they were unaware of what was happening. They'd lost their spiritual sensitivity. They were just absorbed in the things of time. Eating, drinking, marrying, getting married, buying and selling, building and planting. My personal perception is that the greatest dangers that threaten us as Christians in these days — one I mentioned yesterday, one I mentioned today. The one I mentioned yesterday was deception. The one I mentioned today is materialism. And I think that materialism and deception will overthrow far more Christians than communism or atheism ever did. And the subtle danger is we don't see it. Our senses are blunted, and we're just living for the things of time. Paul said something remarkable in 1 Corinthians 15. He said, "If in this life only we have hope in Christ, we are of all men the most to be pitied." How many believers are there today who in real truth have hope only in this world? Their vision doesn't go beyond the world. And how much teaching is there today on how to prosper, on how to get rich, on how to be healthy, on how to be successful, on how to have a good marriage? All that's legitimate. But if that's where we're living, we're not living in the kingdom of God. I observed that Jesus and the first preachers didn't go around telling people how to solve their problems, which is probably the most popular form of teaching in the church today. Endless different kinds of problems, and there's always a book somewhere that will tell you how to solve them. But Jesus didn't. There's a methodology of approach to people that says discover a felt need and meet it, and you've got that person. Jesus didn't go around discovering felt needs. He went around declaring there is a king in heaven, and he has a kingdom. And if you want to be in his kingdom, you have to meet his conditions. And the first one is repent. A word that's dropped out of the vocabulary of many preachers today. I hope I'm succeeding in awakening you.
1: Amen.
0: There are two words for when God visits the church. One is revival, and the other is awakening. I believe that the church in this country, like many other countries, desperately needs an awakening.
1: Amen.
0: People are asleep in their pews, singing their hymns in their sleep. Somebody conducted a survey in America about pastors and ministers, and the average time of that each one spent in prayer in a week was 7 minutes. This was on their own statement. It was not something that was forced out of them. How much time do you spend in prayer? Don't answer me. Just ask yourself. Another observation I'll make, and it's been borne in upon me recently in reading the Bible. I think the hardest test that Christians go through And you'd never guess what I'm going to say. But it's prosperity. Amazingly few Christians can survive prosperity. Now, I believe God gives prosperity. But it's a test. I was thinking about the kings of Israel. And there's really not one king that totally survived prosperity. David had a terrible fall, but thank God he came back. Solomon was the most prosperous of all kings, and he ended up an idolater. And then you can go through the others. I won't go through them, but one after another, they did some good, but they never kept it up to the end. And if there's a challenge for me in my life at this age of mine, it is, Lord, help me to make it through to the end.
2: Amen.
0: Not to lower my standards, not to divert from the narrow pathway. And you say amen to that.
2: Amen.
0: God will hold you to that amen, but it'll be good for you. Now, I want to go to the New Testament just briefly. And I want to show you the New Testament in other language says the same thing. In 2 Timothy chapter 3, verses 1 through 5, Paul says, but know this, or there's one thing you can be certain of. I think the NIV has a very good translation, I forget what it is. But know this, that in the last days perilous times will come. And the margin reading in this version says, times of stress will come. How many of you realize we're living in times of stress? And you feel it. Well, it's proof that the Bible is true. Now, what's the problem? What causes the stress? What causes the peril? One thing above all others, the decline of human character. We can find all sorts of other reasons, economic reasons, political reasons, social reasons, but they're not the root. The root problem is the deterioration of human morals and character. And that's where the Bible gives its explanation. So Paul goes on, for men will be, and he lists 18 moral defects. And if you're having problems in your life and situation, remember the root problem is your character.
2: Yeah.
0: And you can solve all the other problems, but you won't have solved your problem.
2: Yeah.
0: And this is the list. And as I read it, I want you to think about the society in which you live and say, how much of this applies today? Men will be lovers of themselves, lovers of money, boasters, proud, blasphemers, disobedient to parents, unthankful, unholy, unloving, unforgiving, slanderous, without self-control, brutal, despisers of good, traitors, headstrong, haughty, lovers of pleasure rather than lovers of God. Now, I don't want to dwell on that list, but I personally say I see every one of those characteristics in our contemporary society today, and to a degree that they were not there 50 years ago. But I point out that the three root problems are what people love. And it's love of self, love of money, and love of pleasure. And you see, I don't believe that we can have good government in any nation where people are obsessed with the love of money, because anybody can be bribed.
2: Yep.
0: That is true in the United States, where I live and where I'm a citizen. I'm also a citizen of Britain. I would say both in the United States and in Europe, real righteousness and good government has become impossible because of the love of money, because people can be bought. There was a statement in the press that Margaret Thatcher's son got a £10 million rake-off for a contract with Saudi Arabia. I don't know whether it's true, but sums like that are just tossed out into the air. many, many years ago in Rome, before it became an empire, but when it was the leading city of the ancient world, a king from North Africa visited the city to see it. And his ultimate comment was, I'll give it to you in English, a city for sale if only it can find a buyer. Every time I go back to the United States, I say to myself, a nation for sale if only it can find a buyer. And there are a lot of Arabs and Japanese that are buying. And I think the same is true of Europe. A continent for sale, if only it can find a buyer. And then the ultimate statement is lovers of pleasure more than lovers of God. But the most amazing statement is the one that follows. Having a form of godliness, but denying its power. And when Paul uses the word godliness, he could not use it of anything other than professing Christianity. So these people that are described here are not atheists. They're not people from another religion. They are professing Christians. And they have a form of godliness, but they do not make room for its power. What is the power that they don't make room for? The power to change lives. Do you believe that the gospel can radically change men and women? From inside out, so that the things they loved, they begin to hate, and the things they hated, they begin to love? Now, I'm by no means perfect. You can ask my wife if you need confirmation of that. But in 1941, at the end of July, in a hotel in North Bay, Scarborough, I had a personal encounter with the Lord Jesus Christ. I didn't have any doctrinal knowledge of salvation. I was just an ignorant Anglican. I mean, you can't tell me otherwise, because I've been too long in all that to know. But God bless the Anglicans. And I thank God for what I did have from my Anglican background was a basic familiarity with the Bible. And it was like seed that had been sown and become dormant. But when the water came upon it, it sprouted instantly. But what I was saying was this, I met Jesus. I didn't know anything about salvation. I didn't know what it was to be born again. But I was changed, totally, radically, permanently changed. I wasn't made perfect. I'm still not perfect. But I was made totally different. And that's the power of the gospel, to make people totally different from what they are by their own nature. That's the power that is denied in the church today. So we tolerate homosexuals, but we think, poor people, what can we do? The truth of the matter is, God can change homosexuals.
2: Amen.
0: And many, many others. And I don't pick on homosexuals. Somebody asked me on a radio program here in Britain a year or two ago, what do you think about homosexuality? I said, I think it's a sin just like every other sin. Jesus saves from sin, not in sin, but from sin. He changes people's hearts and attitudes and motives and desires. I remember before I was saved, I'd heard every now and then about people who had a prayer meeting. I thought to myself, whatever can people find to pray about? Family spending an hour talking to God. But after I was saved, the meeting I enjoyed much the most was the prayer meeting. And I got saved through Pentecostals, and they knew I wasn't Pentecostal. And they kind of treated me gently, and one day they took me to a prayer meeting, and they were afraid that I would get upset. But I tell you, I upset that prayer meeting. Because when the Spirit of God came upon me, I started to laugh. And I laughed loud and long. I many of you know what it is to laugh in the Holy Spirit? There's nothing more reviving than that. Ruth and I were praying just a few days ago in our bed, as we usually do, and laughter came on Ruth, and I mean, she laughed for 10 minutes hilariously. Hallelujah! You know, God laughs. God says he'll laugh at his enemies. Laughter is not the reaction to the comical with God. It's the expression of total triumph. Who can consider the stupidity of some created being actually challenging the great creator of the whole universe? I mean, it's laughable. Now, some of you think it's a bit strange, I know that. I would have thought that 52 years ago. But I'll tell you what, when I came amongst Pentecostals, all sorts of strange things happened. Well, I'll tell you one thing. The preacher was preaching about, well, actually, he was preaching about the vision that Isaiah had when he saw the Lord. And his lips were touched with a coal, etc. But he was one of those preachers who didn't stick to his theme. So after a while, he was going up and down through the Bible. And I was sitting there trying to find out what he was really trying to talk about. And somehow he got into a situation where he was describing the relationship between King Saul and David the shepherd boy. And quite correctly, he pointed out that King Saul was head and shoulders taller than David. So in the middle of his dialogue, imaginary dialogue between Saul and David, he jumped up on a little bench on the platform and looked down at where he had been when he was David. And I was following this intently, but in the middle of a speech as King Saul, the bench collapsed, and he... This was my introduction to Pentecost. From an academic background at Cambridge University, student of Latin and Greek and all that. But you know what? I couldn't understand it, but I knew what they had was real. Yeah. Furthermore, I knew something else. I didn't have it. Really, as Pentecostals or Charismatics or whatever you want to label us, we do not need to be afraid of anything the Holy Spirit does. Amen. When it's put on and it's human flesh, it's offensive. Yeah. But when it's the real operation of the Holy Spirit, He knows what to do. He knows how to touch people. When that service closed, they made an appeal. Well, I'd never been in a church where anybody made an appeal. To me, it was offensive to ask somebody to put your hand up in public in a church. But I knew that this was, I didn't understand what they were offering. The only thing I could think of is it must have been what happened to Isaiah. So I sat there in the silence, and there was no background music in those days, it was just real earnest, and I knew it was me they were all focusing on. Well, I was a soldier in uniform, and most of the other people were elderly ladies. And as I sat there in this paralyzing silence, there were two inaudible voices speaking to me. And one said, if you put your hand up in front of all these old ladies and you're a soldier in uniform, you're going to look very silly. But the other voice said, if this is something good, why shouldn't you have it? And I could not respond. And I had no idea what was going to happen. And I was embarrassed in the silence. And suddenly a miracle took place. My own right arm went right up in the air, and I knew I had not raised it. That's what frightened me. So trust the Holy Spirit. He knows what He's doing. Well, I just want to point out to you, we're going back to 2 Timothy chapter 3, that the background of the problems in this age is the same. It is occult invasion, but it's very cleverly concealed. The whole of the New Age movement is occult. A lot of people don't know it, but it is. And so it is in this passage. If you go on into 2 Timothy chapter 3, verse 8 and 9, now as Jannes and Jambres resisted Moses, so do these also resist the truth. Men of corrupt minds disproved concerning the faith, etc. Jannes and Jambres were the two magicians that had a contest with Moses in the court of Pharaoh. So behind the outward decay of morality was the occult. And it will always produce moral decay. And then further on in the same chapter, in verse 13, Paul says, but evil men and imposters will grow worse and worse, deceiving and being deceived. Now where the English says imposters, now I can vouch for this. I studied Greek since I was 10 years old. The Greek word means enchanters. Evil men and enchanters. And enchanting was one of the major practices of occult practitioners and still is today. So it's really saying evil men and occult practitioners will grow worse and worse. I want to say this because behind our problems is the occult. It's the work of Satan. And many of you, some of you may come to the deliverance service tomorrow morning. Many of you may not realize that the root of your problems is an occult involvement either in your parents or in your own life or in some contact that you've made. And until you come face to face with that and deal with it, you will not finally resolve your problems. Okay. Now, we've dealt with the bad. We've dealt with the darkness. But thank God there's another side. There's the side of light and good and blessing. And I want to turn to that. And again, we look at the days of Noah. But we look at this time as portrayed in Hebrews chapter 11 and verse 7. So this is the other side of Noah. By faith, Noah, being divinely warned of things not yet seen, moved with godly fear, prepared an ark for the saving of his household, by which he condemned the world and became heir of the righteousness which is according to faith. So, I want you to see this. In the midst of all the wickedness, there was this man, Noah, who had an intimate personal relationship with God. And God could speak to him, and he could hear God and receive prophetic warning. And God showed him what was coming on the earth, and he showed him what to do about it. And I want to suggest to you, to all of us, to myself, Noah is a pattern for us. He's the kind of person that we need to be in these evil days, in these days of Noah. I want to point out to you just a few features of Noah, which are, I think, all of them patterns for us. Going back to Genesis chapter 6, verse 7, the Lord said, I will destroy man whom I have created from the face of the earth, both man and beast, creeping thing and birds of the air, for I am sorry that I have made them. Now there are some wonderful buts in the Bible. And the next verse begins with a wonderful but. You know Romans 6:23, that's a wonderful but. The wages of sin is death, but the gift of God is eternal life in Jesus Christ. And here it says God had decided to blot out every living creature. But verse 8 says, but Noah found grace in the eyes of the Lord. He wasn't good enough to be preserved, but he found grace. Grace goes beyond anything we can ever earn. What you can earn is not grace. What you receive by grace, you have not earned. The trouble with many religious people is they confine themselves to what they think they can earn, and they never enter into the grace of God. Grace has been defined as the free, unmerited favor of God. You don't deserve it, but you can receive it. How? By what? That's right. Ruth and I have got a scripture, for by grace we have been saved through faith. And that not of ourselves, it is the gift of God, not of works, lest anyone should boast, for we are his workmanship, created in Christ Jesus for good works, which God prepared beforehand that we should walk in them. Ephesians 2, 8 through 10. So it's by grace through faith. Noah didn't deserve it, but he believed it. And his faith was counted to him for righteousness. So the first thing about Noah is he found grace. The second thing in verse 9 is Noah walked with God. He had a daily, ongoing, personal relationship with God. There are two men who stand out in the antediluvian, Enoch and Noah. And it said of both of them, they walked with God. What a privilege to walk with God. To have daily communion with God. To be in that relationship with God can tell you things. Show you what you need to avoid. Show you the dangers that lie ahead. And show you how much he loves you. That beautiful song that we heard. I can't remember the exact words, but you don't see yourself the way I see you, God said. But when you walk with God, he begins to show you the way he really sees you. That he loves you in spite of all your mistakes. You know you can't earn the love of God, you know that? But you can receive it. And then we find of Noah that it says of him in 2 Peter chapter 2, verse 5, he was a preacher of righteousness. He wasn't just somebody that walked around leading a harmless life. He proclaimed the righteousness of God. And then it says in Genesis 6, verses 14 through 22, he was commissioned to build the ark. He was a builder. And the dimensions of the ark are rather astonishing. Its length was 300 cubits, which is 450 feet. Its width, 50 cubits, 75 feet. And its height, 30 cubits, 45 feet. It was not a small thing to build. It wasn't some little spare time project. It must have taken his whole energy and time. And he had a family, a wife and three sons with wives. That's eight people. And my calculation is this, it must have taken at least eight people to build that ark. If you know the Middle East, the women in a way hauled the wood and handed it up, and the men did the carpentry work. And my conclusion is this, and it's got an application for us. The only people who were saved in the ark were those who'd worked on its building. Now, I don't think you've got a right to expect to be saved if you've done nothing to work on your salvation. There were no passengers in the ark. I don't believe there'll be any passengers in the salvation of God. You've got to do something to prove you believe it. You don't earn it. It's not by works. But faith produces results in people's lives. And finally, and I think this is very relevant to our present age, if you look in Genesis 7, verse 1, then the Lord said to Noah, come into the ark, you and all your household, because I have seen that you are righteous before me in this generation. Do you realize, fathers, that your righteousness can get your family into the ark? God didn't say, I've seen your family righteous. He said, I've seen you, righteous, bring your family in. What a challenge, especially to men. How many of you have heard of Dr. James Dobson? He's doing a wonderful work in the United States. I've never met him personally, but he sent me a message once, and he said, I have circulated hundreds of your tapes on fatherhood. And in that,

realistic in our thinking in this generation, we don't realize that God saves households on the basis of the faith of the head of the house. Some of you men need to face up to your responsibilities. One thing that Dr. Dobson quotes me as saying repeatedly is the number one problem of the United States is renegade males. Males that have copped out of their primary responsibilities as husbands, fathers, and church leaders. I want to look, in closing, at one final bright side of the picture. In Acts chapter 2, how many of you know where I'm going now? And it shall come to pass. Acts 2, the words of Peter on the day of Pentecost. And I'm not going to give the background. But in Acts 2, verses 17, 18, 19, 20, and 21. And it shall come to pass in the last days, says God, that I will pour out of my spirit on all flesh. Your sons and your daughters shall prophesy. Your young men shall see visions. Your old men shall dream dreams. And on my servants and on my men servants and on my maid servants, I will pour out my spirit in those days, and they shall prophesy. I will show wonders in heaven above and signs in the earth beneath, blood and fire and vapor and smoke. The sun shall be turned into darkness and the moon into blood before the coming of the great and notable day of the Lord. And it shall come to pass that whoever calls on the name of the Lord shall be saved. The distinctive feature of the last days is a unique end time outpouring of the Holy Spirit on all flesh. When the charismatic movement started, I was a confirmed Pentecostal. But I discovered that God was pouring out the Holy Spirit on Baptists and Lutherans. And I said, I don't understand. But God pointed out to me that he said, all flesh. Even Baptists have flesh. Lutherans, Anglicans, Muslims, Hindus. God is going to, he is, but he's going to continue to visit the entire human race with a sovereign outpouring of the supernatural power and glory of the Holy Spirit. That is good news. I believe God is in the process of doing it, but I believe much more is yet to come, and it'll come very rapidly. You see, when the power of evil is increasing everywhere on every hand, God in his mercy is prepared to endue us with a greater power. We need a spiritual power that is greater than all the forces of darkness. And Jesus said about the baptism in the Holy Spirit, you shall receive power, dunamis, after the Holy Spirit has come upon you. And you shall be my witnesses. Jesus did not permit his disciples to go out and start to preach until they had been endued with supernatural power. It's contrary to divine order. But you can be endued with supernatural power. God is pouring out his spirit upon all flesh. Those of you who stood last night to align yourself with God's plan, if you've never been supernaturally endued with the power of the Holy Spirit, you need it now. And others of you who may not have been here last night, who did not respond, or who already were committed to serving the Lord, if you have never been supernaturally endued with the power of the Holy Spirit, you need it. And you might as well get it. I know that there are ministers that have seen thousands of people. Well, I've seen 4,000 people receive the baptism of the Holy Spirit simultaneously. It was a wonderful sight. The sound was like the sound of many waters.
And then I said to them, well, if you can speak

tongues, why don't you sing in tongues? It's no more difficult. And they did. So why not you? Why should you be left out? You don't have to become anything except a child of God. You don't have to become Pentecostal or charismatic or whatever. You just have to be committed to loving and serving the Lord Jesus. And hungry and thirsty. I'll tell you the requirements for receiving the baptism of the Holy Spirit. In fact, I'll read them to you. They're very simple. They're not complicated. In John chapter 7, verse 37 and following, the gospel says this: on the last day, that great day of the feast, Jesus stood and cried out, saying, if anyone thirsts, let him come to me and drink. He who believes in me, as the scripture has said, out of his heart, but bless God, the good old King James said, out of his belly. I remember sitting in church and thinking it's rather vulgar to speak about the belly. But I'll tell you, when I got the baptism, I knew where it started. It started in my belly. Out of his belly will flow rivers of living water. But this he spoke concerning the Spirit, the Holy Spirit, whom those believing in him would receive. For the Holy Spirit was not yet given, because Jesus was not yet glorified. So that is speaking about believers receiving the Holy Spirit. And there are three simple requirements. First of all, if anyone is thirsty, that's the primary requirement. To want more of God than you presently have. If you think you've got it all and you're good enough, why should God give you any more? Have you ever been truly thirsty? I served in the desert of Egypt in World War II, and sometimes we were very short of water. And I'll tell you, when you are thirsty, there's only one thing you think about, and that is drinking. And Jesus said, if you're like that, if there's just one thing you want, which is the supernatural power of the Holy Spirit, then you qualify. You don't have to be able to quote scripture. You don't have to be able to preach sermons. You just have to be thirsty. Requirement number one. Requirement number two, let him come to me, Jesus. There is only one baptizer in the Holy Spirit. And it's Jesus. If you want the baptism, you have to come to the baptizer. So that's requirement number two, come to Jesus. Number three, this is so simple, this is where people mess it up, and drink. And nobody ever drank with a mouth closed. And no one has ever been baptized in the Holy Spirit with their mouth closed. Drinking is receiving something within you by an act of your will and your muscles. And that's how you receive the Holy Spirit. I can say honestly, I've seen thousands of people receive the Holy Spirit. I have never yet seen somebody who came to the point of drinking who failed to receive. But I've seen people who were too religious to open their mouth and drink. And they didn't receive. It's a gift. You can't earn it. You never have to be good enough. I can remember the days in the Pentecostal movement when people would say, I've been tarrying 25 years. And they probably went on tarrying till they died. You don't have to tarry. Tarrying finished on the day of Pentecost. The Holy Spirit was given. Period. That's it. And then when you've drunk, a miracle takes place. That little mouthful turns into rivers. Not a river, but rivers of living water. And they flow from your belly, through your throat, and out of your mouth. And Jesus said in Matthew 12, 38, out of the abundance of the heart, the mouth speaks. When your heart is filled to overflowing, the overflow valve is your mouth. And when it's a supernatural infilling, it will be a supernatural outflow. And you will speak a language
you've never learned, you don't understand. And maybe for the first time in your life, you'll really be using your tongue for the purpose for which God gave you a tongue, which was to glorify God. And every word you speak by the Holy Spirit will glorify God. So how about it? How many of you tonight say, Brother Prince, I haven't received this supernatural experience, but I really want to serve the Lord and follow Him. And tonight I'm thirsty. Will you help me? It will be a pleasure. If you'll do one thing, if you'll stand up and walk out to the front, whoever you are, thirsty, you want to be baptized in the Holy Spirit. Don't be embarrassed. I think we're going to need to move some of that bric-a-brac there. Just stand quietly in front of me. Come right up close, because there are going to be other people coming behind you. You can't move it? Well, then that's all right. Tell them to come around it. Now, I just want an attitude of reverence and attention for a little bit longer. I know you've been sitting a long while, but this is a very, very important moment for some of our brothers and sisters. And let's support them with our prayers and with our faith.

people, the brothers and the sisters on the platform, if you see people who need individual ministry, feel free to move on. But let's start by just introducing them to the baptizer. All right, now we are not in a hurry. What is the time? It's just after 9:30. The people of the world are just starting to go to the pub. So, you're coming to a pub where you get a different drink. Amen. Now remember, this is by faith. You can't earn it, but you can just take Jesus at his word. So I'm going to lead you in a very simple prayer. And I want you to say it after me, sentence by sentence. It won't take long. But remember, you're not praying to me. You're praying to the Lord Jesus, who is the baptizer. And when you've said these words, I'll end up by making you say thank you in faith. I was brought up in the time in Britain when you gave a child a biscuit, the child said thank you before it got the biscuit. Can you remember those days? You probably don't. So when you're asking Lord for the Holy Spirit, you say thank you before you get it, all right? That's faith. Now when you've said amen, that's the end of the prayer. Don't go on praying. Because if as long as you go on speaking in your own language, you can't speak another language. So when you said the prayer, just open your mouth and begin to breathe in the Holy Spirit. And forget about everything and everybody else. And then just begin to speak. It says on the day of Pentecost, they began to speak. The Holy Spirit won't do the speaking. But if you'll do the speaking, he'll give you the word. This is divine and human cooperation. Now we're on your side. We want you to win. So don't be embarrassed. If you get a little bit emotional, maybe you need to be emotional. If you start to sob and weep, I'll tell you why I believe it happens. Because there's something inside you called your spirit that has been grieved many, many times, but it's never had an opportunity to express itself. So it's shut up inside you. But when the Holy Spirit comes, he releases that. And maybe you cry for things that happened in your childhood. Don't quench the spirit. Don't suppress him. He knows what he's doing. He knows everything about every one of you. He knows all your problems. He knows the sad things in your life, the happy things, the bad things. And he doesn't hold anything against you if you trust him for forgiveness. So I'm going to begin by leading you in a prayer of acknowledging Jesus and receiving his forgiveness. Maybe you've already done that, but it doesn't do any harm to do it again. So these are the words I want you to say. But you're not praying to me. Lord Jesus Christ, I believe that you are the Son of God, and the only way to God, that you died on the cross for my sins, and rose again from the dead. I'm sorry for all my sins. I turn away from all my sins. And I turn to you, Lord Jesus, for mercy and forgiveness. And I believe you do forgive me. And I receive your forgiveness. And now I come to you as my baptizer in the Holy Spirit. Lord, I'm thirsty. I want to receive from you. I believe you will pour out your Holy Spirit upon me. And I open myself to receive all that you have for me. I yield my tongue to you. The unruly member which I cannot control.
that by your Holy Spirit you may take control of my tongue and give me a new language to worship you and glorify you. By faith, I thank you for this now. In the name of Jesus. Amen. I'll just begin to receive. Some of you are already receiving. But just a moment when you have to begin to speak. Now, you can speak under your breath, but it's wise to speak so that you can hear yourself. Now, remember, you're communicating with the Lord. He who speaks in an unknown tongue does not speak to men, but to God. Thank you, Lord. Thank you, Jesus. Thank you, Lord. Now, just speak a little louder, because you need to walk away from here knowing you've heard yourself speak in tongues. Now all of us that can speak in tongues, let's do it together, speaking to the Lord. Sindurienda alabari stand up, it's better. Amen. Hallelujah. Raise your hands. You'll find you have more liberty. That's right. Now, if anybody cannot sing, it's me. I couldn't even recognize the national anthem when I was 11 years old. But in the spirit, I sing. I don't know how to, I just do it. So why don't you do that? Just begin to chant. Da da da da da da da da da da da da da da da da da da da da da da da da da da da da da da da da da da da da da da da da da da da da da da da da da da da da da da da da da da da da da da da da da da da da da da da da da da da da da da da da da da da da da da da da da da da da da da da da da da da da da da da da da da da da da da da da da da da da da da da da da da da da da da da da da da da da da da da da da da da da da da da da da da da da da da da da da da da da da da da da da da da da da da da da da da da da da da da da da da da da da da da da da da da da da da da da da da da da da da da da da 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

Altogether lovely.

0: I just want to say one thing. 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
2: Worship the Lord. I want us to worship God for just a moment. We talked about one sound. Everybody say one sound. There is a kingdom sound. There is a kingdom sound. Everybody say that. There is a kingdom sound. Say it again. There is a kingdom sound. And I want you to understand this, that there is always a sound that precedes a move of God. Everybody say that. There's always a sound that precedes the move of God. Whenever you will find deliverance, wherever you will find healing, wherever you find a move of God, it is always associated with a sound. I want us to take just maybe 30 seconds and we're gonna sing this song. We're gonna raise it as an offering to the Lord. But I want us to take about maybe just 30 seconds, if you will. Brother, I just want you to

Zamar prays. When he was troubled with the spirit, there are some of you who are troubled in your spirit. But as we worship God in this fashion, God is going to set you free.

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3: 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It's our pleasure to spend this time in God's Word with you today. So let's sit and relax and learn, love and grow in Jesus. Stay tuned.

You shall not give false testimony against your neighbor. Hey guys, it's me again, Douglas, and today I wanted to talk to you about the ninth commandment, the second to the last of the Ten Commandments, which says you shall not give false testimony against your neighbor, which is basically just saying that we should not lie. We should tell the truth. And sometimes we call telling the truth honesty. Yeah, and honesty is really, really important to God. God is always true. God never, ever lies. And we should be like God. We should be honest and true. Because man, lying can get you into all kinds of bad situations. Always better to tell the truth. You know, I don't usually have a hard time telling the truth. I'm usually a pretty truthful person, unless I'm like gonna get in trouble or something like that. Then it's hard for me to tell the truth. But man, my little brother Steven, he will just lie about anything. Like if you ask him how old he is, he's probably not gonna tell you the right age. Or if you ask him what he did yesterday, he'll probably just make up some kind of story. I don't know why he lies so much, but he lies all the time and he's always getting in trouble for it. But I'm definitely not perfect. You know, I have lied and I do lie. Everybody's lied at least once except for Jesus, because Jesus was perfect. But there was this one time, I don't even know why I was doing it, but there was this little corner of the wallpaper in the hallway that was kind of peeled up just a little bit, just like a teeny tiny little tear on it. And sometimes when I'd walk by it, I'd go, rip, and I'd tear just a little bit more of it. And I would just keep doing that, and I'd tear a little piece off, and I'd tear a little piece off, and I'd tear a little piece off, until there was this big, big spot missing in the wallpaper. And well, my mom noticed it, and she pulled me and Steven downstairs, and she said, "Has one of you boys been peeling on the wallpaper up in the hallway?" And she looked at me, and I was like, "Nope, wasn't me." And she looked over at Steven, and he said, "No, I didn't do that." And, well, my mom thought that Steven was lying when I was actually the one who was lying. And so Steven got in trouble. He didn't get any dessert that night at dinner. And I felt really bad, you know, because I wasn't necessarily wanting Steven to get in trouble. I just didn't want to get in trouble myself. So I went to Steven that night and I said, "Steven, I'm so sorry you got in trouble. I was the one who peeled the wallpaper." And he said, "I knew it was you." And so Steven ran over to my mom and dad's room and he said, Mom, Douglas just told me that he was the one who ripped the wallpaper." And my mom said, "That is very mean, trying to get your brother Douglas in trouble like that." And so she grounded him from dessert for 2 days after that. And I she thought he was lying about that, but he wasn't. I did tell him that, but she thought he was lying, and I felt so bad, but it just kept getting worse and worse. You know, I couldn't go tell him now because, well, now the lie was just too big. You know, like he had gotten in so much trouble, I couldn't even imagine how much trouble I was gonna get in. But I finally decided that I needed to go tell my parents, because Steven kept getting in trouble for something that I had done. And so I went and I told my parents, and they were very upset with me. You know, they were glad that I told the truth, but I got in a lot of trouble. No dessert for me for a whole week. And so after I told the truth, Steven went up to my parents and he said, "Okay, well, I feel like I should get more dessert tonight and tomorrow because I didn't get dessert today or yesterday and I didn't do it." And they said, "Well, Steven, the reason we thought it was you is because you're not very trustworthy. It's hard for us to believe you when you lie often. So we're sorry that we blamed you, but you should be more truthful." And man, that was like a double whammy of lessons learned for me anyways, because, well, I learned that I need to be truthful because lying can hurt people. Yeah, really badly. And I didn't intend to hurt my brother by lying, but he got hurt by me lying because my parents thought that he was the one that was lying. And so he got in trouble for something I did. And really, if you think about it, if I say I didn't rip the wallpaper, I'm pretty much saying Steven ripped the wallpaper. So I wasn't trying to get him in trouble, but deep down I wasn't trying to not get him in trouble, if you know what I mean. But the other lesson is that we need to be truthful, not just because lies can hurt people, but we need to be truthful because we want people to believe us. Yeah. And especially as Christians, we need to be truthful because we have the most important truth to share with the world ever. And that is the love of God. If you go around lying all the time, and then you say, "Yeah, I believe in God. God is real." Do you think they're going to believe you? No. Even if it's true,
If you lie all the time, but you say the truth about one thing, they're not going to believe that one thing. And so my challenge to you guys today is that we would be honest, that we would tell the truth, and we would not lie. Because lying can hurt other people. It can hurt ourselves. It can hurt our credibility, you know, like our ability for other people to trust us and believe us. Being honest is so important. So I hope that you will join me in working hard to tell the truth. Hey guys, I hope you liked this video, and I am not lying when I say that you guys are awesome. Thank you guys so much for your support. You know, it's only through your generosity and through the grace of God that I get to do what I am doing, that I get to make these videos to share with kids all over the world. It is such a blessing, and I'm so humbled and honored. And if you would like to help support this ministry, go to douglastalks.com, and there's a little button there that says support, and it'll show you how you can help support this ministry. And there's all kinds of other cool stuff there at douglastalks.com. You should totally check it out. And I really hope to see you at douglastalks.com.

0: Once upon a time, there was a prince whose name was Edward. Now, this particular prince had certain character qualities which prevented him from being very well liked. To put it bluntly, he was a spoiled brat. It was not because his father was a bad man or a cruel king. In fact, the king was quite a popular leader in civil affairs. But he had almost no notion of how to take care of matters of the home. Having been orphaned at a young age and brought up by counselors and family friends who had never given him any discipline of any sort, the king really did not have the right idea of how to train his own son. Now it happened that when Edward was about 14 years of age, that the king made plans to entertain some important emissaries from another kingdom. Not wanting his son to be in the way, for Edward's tricks had not entirely escaped his attention, the king made up his mind to send him away for a month or so to some relatives who lived on the other side of the kingdom.
1: Edward, I believe it will be necessary for you to go to your uncle's for a month or so. I have important business here at the castle.
2: But father, I don't want to go away. Besides, my uncle is stern and aunt is ugly and sometimes tries to make me help with work.
1: Now then, please don't talk about them like that. It's not something a gentleman of your class would say. I know you are just a lad, but you are the prince, and people don't like a rude prince. Anyhow, I'm afraid that I must insist on your going to your uncle's.
2: All right, but if I decide I don't like it there, I'm going to order a carriage to bring me home.
0: That was the end of that conversation. It was how many of their conversations had gone, especially when related to work. There was nothing that Edward hated more than work. He felt that it was a waste of his time and that he was too noble to be doing anything like that anyhow. Early the next morning, Edward set off on the journey in a luxurious carriage with two armed drivers. While he sat sulkily, as usual, in the back, the drivers had been quietly making plans.
3: We're coming up on the deepest part of the woods. This should be a good place.
4: I think we should wait a few more minutes.
3: We've nothing to worry about. The boy's never been outdoors much except in his own garden. He probably knows less about navigation here than we would if we suddenly got dropped off as sailors in the middle of the ocean by ourselves.
4: If you think so. Anyway, what are we going to do once we get him tied up? Just leave him here while we go for the ransom?
0: For, as you may see, they were planning to kidnap Edward and get a rather large ransom from his father. They had decided to blame the kidnapping on thieves, collect the ransom for themselves, and come right back to the castle with the prince. Eventually, when they got to a very deep part of the wood that was fairly distant from the castle, they felt it would be safe to carry out their plan.
3: All right, out of the carriage, you.
2: What? Are we already at my uncle's? I'd expected it to be a much longer journey than this.
3: No, you're not going there. You're coming with us.
2: What do you mean we're not going there? I thought that was my father's orders.
0: The idea of going to his uncle's did not seem quite so unappetizing as it had several moments beforehand. For the first time in his life, the prince actually had a reason to be concerned for his immediate safety.
4: That may be, but we've decided otherwise. It will all be simple. We kidnap you, you promise not to tell on us when you return. We get the ransom money, and you go home. Simple, isn't it?
2: Ha! You're crazy if you think I'll cooperate with you.
4: If you don't cooperate, you won't go home. And don't bother trying to escape, because there's no chance you'll find your way back.
2: Just you wait till I tell my father on you.
3: Now listen, lad. We're willing to spend a long time here waiting for you to obey us. But we aren't interested in listening to you babble for your time. So if you know what's best for you, you'll be quiet.
0: Now the prince did have enough sense to listen to this, so he stopped talking. But not, however, without a dirty look on his part. So it went for several days. The prince remained quiet, but kept his resolve to not comply with the drivers. So the three of them spent several days waiting, just sitting around. Edward was just beginning to wonder if it really was worth all this when he realized he had a chance to escape. One driver had gone off to fish in a nearby stream, and the other had begun to doze. Common sense should have told him that he would be better off staying with the kidnappers than starving in the wilderness by himself, but he was lacking in that particular quality, and many other indispensable ones, because he'd always counted on others to make sure that even if he made a bad decision, the consequences would not fall upon himself. Therefore, he decided to make his escape. He waited long enough to be certain that the one was fast asleep, but not so long as to risk the other coming back before he could leave. Slowly and quietly, he crept away from the fire. Once he was convinced that he was out of hearing range, he began to run. Free! Free! At last he would not be stuck with those kidnappers. Or their food. Almost just after he left, Edward already started to feel the pangs of hunger. If he could find some other people, they would be able to feed him and help him get back to the castle. However, even once it began to grow dark, he still had not seen any signs of human life, for that part of the kingdom was sparsely populated and its inhabitants were few and far apart. Just as Edward felt he could not move any farther, he saw a faint light in the distance. This gave him the strength to move on. As he came closer, he found that it was a fire. Suddenly, a horrible thought came to him. Perhaps he had been walking in a circle and it was his own kidnappers. After a moment's consideration, he decided to continue towards it anyhow.
2: Anything would be better than starving out here.
0: However, he soon realized that it was not the two kidnappers after all. The fire was in a little clearing, about 20 feet in diameter. Behind the fire, there was a small cottage and a little shed with some hens and a goat in it. Next to that was a small plot of vegetables. In front of the cottage sat an old man. He had white hair, a long beard, and old tattered clothing. It appeared that at this moment he was taking a rest. The old man had not shown any signs of noticing his presence, so Edward planned to wait for a while to see what would happen. However, it was not long before his hunger drew him out into the open. The old man seemed very surprised at having a visitor and stood up quickly.
2: Sir, I'm very hungry. Do you have any food I could eat?
5: Well, that depends. What will you pay me for it?
2: I don't have any money with me, but I'm...
0: He was going to say that he was the prince, but thought better of it and changed his sentence.
2: I'm lost.
0: The old man stood still, as if in thought for a moment. Eventually he said,
5: All right, there's a pot on the table over there. You can have a bowl.
0: After eating, Edward asked if he might stay the night.
5: Well, you'll have to sleep by the fire. There's not enough room in the cabin.
0: Edward slept well, better in fact than he ever had on his bed of silk and feathers at the palace.

0: When he awoke in the morning, Edward inquired about breakfast.
1: There's work to be done first.
2: Me? Work?
1: You? Work? I should think so. I'll let no sluggard stay with me. Who do you think you are, anyway?
0: When Edward did not answer, the old man looked at him closely.
1: You're a nobleman's son, aren't you?
2: Well, yes, that is to say.
0: He felt it would be best to tell the whole truth.
2: I am the prince, Prince Edward.
1: I see. Then how is it that you have come here? Is it now in the habit of kings to send their sons on long journeys through the forest on foot?
2: Not exactly.
0: Edward then proceeded to relate the entire story of his kidnapping.
1: Well, I can't help you to go home now, because my garden will need to be harvested later this week. Perhaps after that I can help you. In the meantime, if you choose to stay here, I will require you to work for me.
0: Edward did not much like that idea, but he knew that it was his only chance to survive, so he agreed.
1: Your first task will be to collect some sticks from around the edge of the forest for the fire while I start making breakfast.
0: Some 10 minutes later, Edward returned with the smallest pile of twigs that the old man had ever seen.
1: Oh dear, that will have to do for now. Come have your breakfast. We'll finish that later.
0: So, for several days, the old man taught Edward how to work. Although he was progressing rapidly, Edward still found work to be boring. One day, while they were picking beans in the garden, he asked the old man a question.
2: Sir, it seems to me that when you do your work, you truly enjoy yourself. How is that possible when you could be doing things of much more interest to you?
1: Well, what do you think?
2: I don't know. I don't see any real point in working. After all, any time you do something, you'll know you'll have to do it again. Day after day, and year after year.
1: That's true. I think the reason I enjoy work is not so much about what I'm getting done. Although there certainly is something satisfying about completing a large task. I think it's the one I'm doing it for, actually.
2: Who are you working for? I thought you lived all alone for years. Are you working for some nobleman? Oh, I know. You mean yourself, right?
1: No, actually, I'm not working for myself. If I were, like you are, and most other people, I would hate work. It would be just something getting in the way of doing something I enjoy much more. No, I don't work for myself. The one I work for is God.
2: God? You mean you're a monk, doing all your work for God and not caring about anything for yourself?
1: No, I'm not a monk. But I do work for God. You see, it's because of him that I'm even alive.
0: The old man proceeded to tell Edward about the Bible and God's plan for the world, how he had sent his son to save the people from their sins. Having seen how much happier the old man was than he had ever been, even though he had lived a much harder life, Edward realized that there was truth to what he was saying. He decided to give his life to Jesus. After that, he began to progress even faster and found that work really was not as bad as he had thought. Before he knew it, the harvest was over.
1: Edward, are you in earnest about returning home?
2: I suppose. I'm sure my father must be distressed about me.
1: Well then, I believe we'd better go now. I shall be able to travel, since there's little to be done around here now that the harvest is over. I think I can help you get to the city.
0: The two went to the city together, and Edward was happily reunited with his father. The old man went back to his home, and they all lived happily ever after. That is to say, that is what would have happened had it not been for a certain set of circumstances which befell the two on their way there.

0: Although the old man had not left that area for many years, he had an excellent memory and knew exactly in which direction the road was. They traveled at a rather brisk pace and were therefore able to be at the road by sundown.
1: I don't suppose you recognize this part of the road, Edward?
0: Edward did not, although his carriage had passed along that way shortly before his kidnapping. He had not been in the habit of paying much attention to things which were not of any immediate interest to him, so he had missed a great deal of the small but fascinating things of life. It was of no consequence in this situation, however. The old man was able to determine by the position of the sun which direction they needed to take. Now, in order to understand what happened next, it must be told what had become of the two drivers after Edward had escaped. Once they had realized that he was gone, they had searched around a great deal for him, but to no avail. When they had finally given up, they decided not to attempt to return to the castle. Even if the king had believed their story, that Edward had been taken by thieves, he would most likely have punished them anyhow for not taking care of his son. They felt it would be best to just remain in the woods as fugitives. By a remarkable coincidence, they happened to be hiding in the woods along the road, hoping to rob some carriage passing by, just as Edward and the old man were walking along.
1: Snapping snails. Look over there. It's the lad himself, and he's with an old man.
2: You're quite right. I doubt if the old man is a match for us. And of course, we know we can outfight the boy if he tries to defy us. Let's get him.
0: The two thieves jumped out of the forest and came upon the old man and Edward so quickly that by the time they realized what was happening, one of the men had already tied their hands and feet together.
2: There. I've got them all tied up. Now they're not going to escape anywhere.
1: Or walk anywhere, either. Unless you feel like carrying these two up to the castle yourself, you'd best untie their feet. We don't have the carriage anymore now, thanks to you.
2: Listen, it's not my fault. How was I supposed to know that it wouldn't work anymore if I took the wheels off for a fire? I thought they were some sort of decoration.
1: Are you that uneducated in the workings
2: of... Hold on. Did you say we're going to the castle? Where the king is? Aren't we trying to get away from him?
1: Of course not. Don't you see? We'll pretend this old man is the kidnapper. Once we turn in the boy, we'll get a reward. I'm sure the king's already issued one by now.
2: Oh, I get it.
1: Rare occurrence.
0: The two drivers began to carry out their plan. The group traveled all the way to the castle, which was several days' brisk walk away. Finally, they reached their destination. They then came before the king. At the sight of his son, the king leapt off his throne and ran to them.
3: What? Where have you been? I thought I had lost you entirely.
1: A band of robbers captured us, but we outsmarted them and took their leader. That's this man here.
3: Throw him into the dungeon.
4: But, sir...
3: Shut your mouth. I have no desire to listen to the complaints of anyone who would dare take my son from me.
0: The king's guards took the old man away. At that moment, Edward was too stunned to say anything. But after he recovered from his shock, he resolved to help the old man as soon as possible. Had this happened several months beforehand, Edward would certainly have forgotten all about it and let the old man stay in the dungeon. But a remarkable change had come over him during the past few weeks, and he was actually beginning to care about others. Edward decided the best thing to do was to tell his father that the old man was innocent. Unfortunately, he had previously had a bad habit of trying to confuse things by telling his father that certain criminals were innocent and that it was actually trusted officials who had done their crimes. Of course, it had not been long before the king had realized that they were, as he put it, just childish pranks. Needless to say, however, when Edward told the king that the old man was innocent and the drivers had been his true kidnappers, he was not believed. This meant that Edward could not use his influence as the prince to get the old man out of prison. He was, however, able to get down into the dungeon to at least talk to the old man. The guards let him in, feeling that he could do no real harm, for this particular dungeon was well guarded. To Edward's surprise, when he reached the cell, the old man acted as if his presence there had to be a secret.
4: I hope you're not getting along too badly.
5: Shh, not so loud. We must not be noticed.
4: Why not? I do have permission from the guards to be down here.
5: And if they notice you're acting as if I'm your friend, you don't think they'll be suspicious?
4: Well, I don't see what harm it would do. It's not as if I could set you free from here.
5: Actually, you can.
4: What? How could I do that? There are probably 36 guards around this place. Even if you could get out of the cell, you could not get past them.
5: You are right, but that is of no consequence. I have another plan.
4: What is that?
5: I can't explain now, but I'm going to need your help. Do you see that latch on the door? Yes, that one. I want you to open it and let yourself in here.
4: That was too easy.
5: Too easy for what? The only people allowed down here are the guards, and they're not going to let anyone out. Besides, as you said, the place is heavily guarded and no one could escape alive.
4: All right, but how is my being here going to help you get out?
5: I need you to climb up the bars of the door. Yes, like that. I'm too old for that sort of thing anymore. Now, feel around on the ceiling for a little latch.
0: Edward found it and tried to pull as the old man had said. It was more difficult than he had expected, but after a moment's struggle, he won.
5: All right, you can come down now. You have activated a lever that would open a secret escape door in the wall if I press these three bricks in the correct order. Let's see. I think I can remember which order they were.
4: Look, it's a passage. It looks like it goes very deep.
5: Let's go. We want to get as far as we can before the guards find I'm gone. All right, now that we're through, I'll put these bricks back up. It will keep the guards from seeing where we went immediately. We will certainly find the passage after an investigation, but this will give us more time.
0: They descended into the passage. It was very dark. In fact, there was no light at all, and quite damp from being underground. Had it not been a situation of saving his friend's life, Edward would have found it quite unpleasant. After a substantial time, they reached some level ground where the walls widened a bit.
5: I think I cannot go on now. There's a steep incline just ahead, and I must take a moment's rest.
4: All right. By the way, something has been puzzling me. How is it that you seem to know this place very well, seeing that you lived out in the forest by yourself, far away from here?
5: I was in this prison once.
4: What? Are you a criminal after all?
5: No, I was not in prison for something I had done.
4: What other reason is there for being in jail? Were you falsely accused of doing something?
5: No, I was the king.
4: Then you must have been the one who killed my grandfather. I thought you had been evicted out of the country by my father's uncle.
5: No, Edward. I did not kill your grandfather. I am your grandfather. My name is Edward as well. King Edward I. When your father was just a baby, a group of evil noblemen conspired against me. They came into my castle and threw me into the dungeon. I escaped through this very passage. But I suppose everyone must

0: you know the rest of the story.
1: Edward was astonished at this and could think of nothing to say. So he remained silent. After a little more rest, they continued onward. As the old man had said, a short way ahead was a steep incline. At the top of this was a little door, and when they came out of that, they found themselves on top of a mountain overlooking the castle.
2: Do you think my father will believe your story? He didn't believe me.
0: I have thought of that, but I believe it will not be of great difficulty. He can easily verify my identity by my knowledge of certain secrets of the kingdom.
1: It was as the old man had said. They returned to the castle, much to the surprise of the guards who had not yet noticed their escape. After some initial doubt, the king was quickly persuaded that the old man was his father. And during the following days, there was much feasting and celebrating for his return. Edward became a changed boy. He left his old habits of laziness and foolishness and grew up to be a fine, educated young man. When he succeeded to the throne, he became known as Edward the Industrious for all of the accomplishments which he made. Several years after the entire ordeal, the old man called Edward to himself.
0: Edward?
2: Yes, Grandfather?
0: I have been pondering our adventure of several years ago, and there is one thing which has been on my mind to ask you for quite some time now.
2: What is that?
0: Have you found what I have said to be true?
2: Oh, yes. Everyone knows you are my grandfather. My great-uncle even recognized you.
0: No, not that. I mean, what I said about work.
2: Yes, I have. In fact, now I sometimes would rather do something productive than just spend my time in leisure. Thank you very much for all you have taught me.

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Won't y'all encourage her? So I've got to praise him. There's so many things that the Lord has done. So I've got to praise him. I wish somebody would give him praise and give him thanks. It's a good thing to give thanks unto the Lord, for it is the will of God. Come on, I can't hear you. It's the will of God in Christ Jesus concerning you. Play, son.

yourself. 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I wish I had a voice to sing tonight. I want to go in the studio.

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204, we believe. In Hosea chapters 8 and 9, Israel sows the wind and reaps the whirlwind. Their rebellion brings exile, and their sacrifices mean nothing because their hearts are far from God. Romans chapter 8, verse 1 to 17 answers this despair with hope. In Christ, there is no condemnation, for the Spirit sets us free from the law of sin and death. Those led by the Holy Spirit are children of God, heirs with Christ, and empowered to live in righteousness rather than fear. Where Hosea shows bondage and loss, Paul proclaims freedom and adoption. Proverbs chapter 17, verse 25 to 28, and chapter 18, verse 1 to 6, remind us that folly brings grief and strife, but wisdom is found in restraint, humility, and listening. The message is simple: sin enslaves, but life in the Holy Spirit brings freedom, wisdom, and hope. Today, ask the Holy Spirit to remind you of your identity as God's child and to guide you in wisdom that reflects His truth. Our scripture readings for today is Hosea chapters 8 and 9, Romans chapter 8, verse 1 to 17, Proverbs chapter 17, verse 25 to 28, and chapter 18, verse 1 to 6. This is Bishop Bonaparte praying that you have a blessed day.

0: time, Lord. Come on, lift your voice with me, church. It's time. It's time, Lord. It's time, Lord. It's time, Lord. It's time, Lord.
1: There's a powerful truth that too many of us overlook when life buries us under disappointment, betrayal, or failure. Being buried doesn't mean you're broken. The problem is most people can't tell the difference between being buried and being planted. Both situations look the same from the outside. Dark soil pressure all around, isolation and silence. But one is meant to end your story and the other is meant to begin it. When you've been buried, people expect you to stay down. When you've been planted, something inside you is about to grow. See, when people walk away from you, when they count you out, when the phone stops ringing and the support dries up, it feels like death. It feels like the end. But sometimes the burial is a part of God's process. You thought you were being pushed down, but you were really being positioned. You thought it was rejection, but it was redirection. God hid you in the dirt, not to destroy you, but to develop you. When a seed is planted, it has to go through the dark before it ever reaches the light. It has to be broken open before it can bring forth fruit. The outer shell has to crack for the life inside to emerge. Maybe that's why you've been feeling broken, because something inside you is trying to come out. What's happening to you is not punishment, it's preparation. You're not breaking down, you're breaking open. You see, when something breaks in God's hands, it multiplies. The bread had to be broken before it could feed the multitude. The alabaster box had to be broken before the fragrance could fill the room. Jesus himself had to be broken on the cross before resurrection power could be revealed. So don't despise the breaking. It's the

makes you reach for God in a deeper way. It strips away everything superficial, your pride, your titles, your comfort. It teaches you to depend on the one who sees you even when nobody else does. The soil that surrounds you is not your enemy. It's your environment for growth. Every ounce of pressure is pushing the roots deeper. Every bit of darkness is forcing your faith higher. And let me tell you, the enemy doesn't attack what's dead. He only buries what still has potential. The fact that you're under pressure means there's still power in you. The fact that you've been covered means there's something valuable inside you. The enemy is trying to hide you before you bloom, but he made one mistake. He buried a seed, and a seed always rises. You may feel forgotten, but God never buries something he doesn't plan to resurrect. There's a reason he allowed the dirt to come over you. There's a reason he let certain people walk away. He knew that if they stayed, they would limit your growth. He knew that the soil of solitude was the only place where your roots could strengthen. God is doing more in the dark than you could ever imagine in the light. So don't you dare confuse your burial with your breaking point. You are not broken beyond repair. You are planted for purpose. There's a resurrection coming, and when you rise, you won't look like what you've been through. The dirt that covered you will become the foundation that supports you. Very ground that tried to suffocate you will nourish what's about to grow from you. Hold on, because this season of being buried is temporary. Seeds don't stay underground forever. The time is coming when what God placed inside you will push through the dirt and reach toward the sun. You may not see the progress yet, but the process is working. Even when you can't see it, life is stirring beneath the surface. So lift your head, even in the dark. Wipe your tears, even in the soil. You might have been left for dead, but you were never forgotten. You were planted, not buried. You were hidden, not abandoned. And soon the same people who walked away from your grave will have to witness your growth. Because being buried doesn't mean you're broken. It means you're about to bloom. There's something sacred about silence. Something powerful that happens when the noise stops and the crowd disappears. But the truth is, most of us don't like silence. We want answers, explanations, movement. We want to see what God is doing. And when we can't, we assume he's not doing anything. But the reality is this, the setup is often found in the silence. God does his greatest work in the moments when you can't hear him, can't trace him, can't feel him. When life goes quiet, it feels like abandonment. You pray, but the heavens don't answer. You cry, but nobody seems to hear. You try to move forward, but every door slams shut, and you start to wonder, did God forget about me? You start to question, why isn't anything happening? But what you don't realize is that silence is not the absence of activity. It's the presence of strategy. God is setting something up behind the scenes that you're not supposed to see yet. Think about it. Before a baby takes its first breath, there are 9 months of silence in the womb. Before a butterfly spreads its wings, there's a season of silence in the cocoon. Before a seed breaks the surface, there's silence in the soil. And before Jesus rose from the grave, there was silence in the tomb. Every resurrection, every transformation, every breakthrough is preceded by a period where it seems like nothing is happening, but everything is. That's where God does his best work, in the dark, quiet places where no one else is looking. The silence is not punishment. It's protection. God hides you in that quiet place so he can prepare you away from public opinion. Because if he exposed what he's doing too soon, people would try to interrupt it, limit it, or steal it. So he keeps you silent while he builds you strong. You might be frustrated

right now because you can't see what's coming next. You're asking, why isn't God moving? But he is moving, just not in the way you expect. See, when God is silent, he's not still. He's shifting things. He's aligning people. He's opening doors that you don't even know exist yet. Silence is not the space where God does nothing. It's the space where God does everything that matters. When Joseph was thrown into the pit by his brothers and sold into slavery, the Bible doesn't record a single word from God during that time when he was imprisoned for something he didn't do. It was silent. But years later, Joseph looked back and said, "You meant it for evil, but God meant it for good." That's what happens in the silence, the setup. What looks like rejection is really redirection. What feels like loss is really leverage. God uses the quiet to position you for what's coming. Don't mistake divine silence for divine absence. God is closer in the quiet than you think. He's not ignoring you. He's incubating something in you. The silence forces you to listen differently, to depend more deeply, to trust beyond what you can see. Because if God explained everything, faith wouldn't be necessary. The silence builds your sensitivity to his voice, your patience for his timing, and your endurance for your calling. There are some blessings that can only grow in the soil of silence. When God takes you off the stage and puts you in a season of stillness, he's not demoting you. He's developing you. He's teaching you how to hear his whisper in the chaos. He's strengthening your roots before he shows your fruit. He's preparing you to handle what he's about to hand you. You see, sometimes the setup doesn't look like promotion. It looks like isolation. But isolation is not the end. It's the incubator. Before David ever wore a crown, he learned to worship in the fields. Before Moses ever faced Pharaoh, he spent years in the wilderness. Before Jesus ever called disciples, he spent 40 days in the desert. The silence was their training ground. The solitude was their setup. And maybe that's where you are right now, in a season that feels quiet, still, and slow. But don't give up. Don't assume God has walked away. He's setting you up for something you can't see yet. You're not being ignored. You're being instructed. You're not being forgotten. You're being formed. When God finally speaks after the silence, it will make sense why he was quiet for so long. The delay will reveal its purpose. The stillness will show its strength. The doors that open will be the ones you're finally ready to walk through. So don't despise the silence. Embrace it. Because in the silence, the setup is happening. You may not hear anything right now, but that doesn't mean God isn't speaking. It means he's speaking through circumstances, through timing, through preparation. Trust that the quiet is not a void. It's a voice. The setup in the silence is God getting you ready for your next season. And when he finally brings you out, everyone will see what the silence was working on all along. There comes a moment in every life when people walk away. When the ones you thought would always stand by you suddenly step aside. When the voices that once cheered for you fall silent. And the crowd that once surrounded you disappears. It hurts because you thought they saw something in you worth staying for. You thought they understood your heart, your struggle, your journey, but they didn't. They left, and you were left wondering why. But what if their leaving wasn't your loss? What if their absence was actually making room for God's presence? Because when people leave, God arrives. Sometimes God allows people to walk away so he can walk in. He lets certain relationships fade, certain connections break, certain doors close, not to punish you, but to prepare you. The truth is, some people can't go where God is taking you. They were meant to walk with you to a certain point.
but not into your purpose. If they stayed, they would limit what God wanted to do through you. So he removes their presence to make room for his power. It's easy to think that abandonment means you did something wrong, but often it's a sign that you're stepping into something right. When you're about to grow, God starts pruning. When you're about to rise, God starts removing. He clears your circle because he's about to enlarge your territory. The loneliness you feel isn't evidence that God left you. It's proof that he's drawing closer. Look at scripture. When Abraham followed God's call, he had to leave his family and his homeland. When Joseph was betrayed by his brothers, he was thrown into a pit, left for dead. When Jesus was arrested, even his disciples scattered. But in every one of those moments, when people walked away, God's presence stepped in stronger. Abraham found direction. Joseph found destiny. Jesus fulfilled purpose. God showed up in the gap left behind by human departure. You see, we often cling to people because we think they're our source. We depend on them for validation, support, and strength. But sometimes God has to remove those supports so that you'll lean entirely on him. He'll take away the crutches so you can walk by faith. He'll let people turn their backs so you'll turn your face toward him. Because as long as you depend on others, you won't fully depend on him. And let me tell you, when God arrives, he brings everything you need. He brings peace to replace your pain. He brings provision to replace your loss. He brings purpose to replace your confusion. The people who left couldn't carry what he's about to give you. Their leaving made space for your blessing. You might have cried when they walked away, but one day you'll thank God they did. Because if they had stayed, you might never have discovered how strong you really are, how deeply you can trust, or how faithful God can be. When people leave, it's not rejection, it's redirection. God is shifting your focus from who left to who remains. He's teaching you that your value is not determined by who stays with you, but by who created you. Some of the greatest moves of God start with separation. It's in the empty spaces of our lives that he fills us the most. When your heart feels vacant, when your table feels empty, when your phone stops ringing, that's when God steps into the room and whispers, now that it's just us. I can finally speak of the pain of people leaving is real, but it's also revealing. It shows you who was attached to your purpose and who was only attached to your comfort. Some people loved what you gave them, not who you were. Some stayed for the spotlight but couldn't handle the shadows. When the light dims, the true ones remain. And when everyone else walks away, that's when God proves he was there all along. So if you're in a season where you've been abandoned, overlooked, or forgotten, lift your head. You are not alone. You are not forsaken. You are in transition. God is replacing human presence with divine partnership. He's exchanging temporary support for eternal strength. The ones who left were never meant to stay. But the one who stays will never leave. When people walk out, God walks in. When they give up, he steps up. When they stop believing in you, he reminds you of what he placed inside you. Their exit was the entrance cue for his glory. You thought their leaving was your downfall, but it was actually your breakthrough. Because when people leave, God arrives, and when God arrives, everything changes. So let them go. Release the ones who walked away with grace. Bless them and move forward. Because every departure is a divine announcement. God is here now. And when he shows up, he brings healing for your heart, strength for your soul, and purpose for your pain. You may have lost people, but you haven't lost presence. You may have been left behind, but you've been lifted up when people leave.
God arrives, and he always arrives on time. Rejection hurts. There's no gentle way to describe it. It cuts deep. It bruises your heart, and it makes you question your worth. But what if rejection isn't what it seems? What if the very thing that wounded you was actually preparing you? What if the doors that closed were never meant to open? What if the no you heard was actually a setup for something greater? Because here's the truth. Resurrection requires rejection. Every person God ever raised up had to face being turned away first. You cannot rise without something pushing you down. You cannot be lifted until you've been let go. It's the tension of rejection that builds the power for resurrection. Look at Jesus. Before the glory of Easter morning, there was the agony of Good Friday. Before the stone was rolled away, there were nails, thorns, and betrayal. He was rejected by the very people he came to save. They didn't understand him. They mocked him. They walked away from him. But what they didn't know was that their rejection was part of his redirection. The cross looked like defeat, but it was actually the setup for the greatest comeback in history. If Jesus had never been rejected, he would never have been crucified. And if he had never been crucified, he would never have been resurrected. The pain that broke him was the process that birthed redemption. That's why you can't let rejection define you, because in God's hands, rejection becomes resurrection fuel. Some of the greatest blessings in your life are hidden inside the moments that hurt you most. That job that didn't call you back. That relationship that fell apart, that friend who stopped answering your messages, you thought it was the end, but God was using it to lift you to a new beginning. He knew that if those people or opportunities stayed in your life, they would anchor you to a level you've already outgrown. So he allowed them to reject you, not to crush you, but to catapult you. You see, rejection is often God's way of saying, you've got more in you than this. He lets the wrong people walk away so that the right ones can find you. He shuts certain doors because he knows that behind them can't hold the weight of what he's placed inside you. Every time you face rejection, you have two choices. You can let it break your heart, or you can let it build your faith. You can see it as loss, or you can see it as leverage. Think about Joseph. His own brothers rejected him, threw him into a pit, and sold him rejection. Felt cruel and unfair. But years later, when he stood a second in command in Egypt, he looked those same brothers in the eye and said, "You meant it for evil, but God meant it for good." That's what resurrection looks like. When what tried to bury you becomes the foundation that elevates you. You have to stop seeing rejection as a reflection of your value. It's not that you weren't good enough. It's that you were too purpose-filled to stay where you were. Rejection doesn't disqualify you. It reveals that you're chosen. The stone that the builders rejected became the cornerstone. The very thing others overlooked became the centerpiece of what God was building. Maybe that's your story too. Maybe you've been the stone that people rejected, but you're about to be the cornerstone of something greater. Rejection strips away false security. It teaches you to stand alone, to trust deeper, to depend more fully on God. It refines your character and strengthens your spirit. It's not a sign that you're failing. It's evidence that you're being prepared. You can't resurrect what hasn't been buried. You can't rise without falling first. So don't resist the process. Embrace it. Every disappointment, every denial, every betrayal is part of the divine design to bring you closer to destiny. The reason rejection hurts so much is because we think it's final. But in God's plan, rejection is never final. It's formative. It shapes you, molds you, and positions you for the next chapter.
God will let certain people close their doors because he's about to open one that no man can shut. You just have to trust that his yes is greater than every no you've ever heard. So lift your head, wipe your tears. Don't let bitterness take root where breakthrough is about to bloom. What walked away wasn't meant to stay. What turned you down wasn't meant to lift you up. What rejected you was making room for what's about to resurrect in you. Every rejection is a signal resurrection is near. You may have been denied, dismissed, and disappointed, but you're still destined. God doesn't waste rejection. He transforms it. He takes the moments that broke you and uses them to bring you back stronger. The hands that pushed you down only positioned you for the power that's about to raise you up. Because resurrection always requires rejection, and your rising is on the other side of your no. There's something powerful about surviving what was meant to destroy you. There's something sacred about standing when everything around you tried to make you fall. Life will throw storms, betrayal, heartbreak, and loss at you. But if you're still here, that means purpose is still alive in you. You are still standing, still chosen, still called, still covered. You may not look like what you've been through, but that's the beauty of grace. You survived things that should have broken you, and yet you're still standing. Sometimes we think survival is weakness, but survival is strength. Survival is proof that what the enemy sent to end, you wasn't strong enough to stop what God started in you. Every time you get back up, you testify that your calling is greater than your crisis. You didn't survive because you were lucky. You survived because you were chosen. God put something inside you that can't die. Something that refuses to quit. There's a reason the storm didn't take you out. There's a reason the betrayal didn't end you. There's a reason the sickness didn't consume you, because God wasn't finished with you. The pain you went through wasn't punishment, it was preparation. You've been refined in the fire, and now you're stronger, wiser, and more grounded than ever. You might have scars, but scars who don't signify defeat, they signify survival. Every scar is a story that says, I made it. Being chosen doesn't mean life will be easy. It means you'll face challenges that others can't handle because you carry an assignment others don't have. That's why your journey has been so heavy. That's why the warfare has been so intense. That's why some people walked away. Why doors closed? Why things didn't go according to plan? Because the chosen have to be tested. You can't lead others out of darkness until you've learned how to find light in your own. Still standing means you didn't quit in the middle of the fight. It means you kept showing up when everything told you to give up. It means you cried but kept moving. You fell but kept believing. You broke but didn't bow. You got weary but didn't walk away. That's the power of being chosen. You may bend, but you don't break. You may stumble, but you don't stay down. There's something inside you that keeps whispering, jet back up. That's the voice of purpose calling you forward. Look at the heroes of faith. Every one of them had to stand through something. Moses had to stand before Pharaoh. David had to stand before Goliath. Esther had to stand before the king. Daniel had to stand in the lion's den. They were not the strongest. They were not the most qualified, but they were chosen. And when you are chosen, God gives you the strength to stand in situations that would crush someone else. When you are chosen, your enemies can't destroy you. They can only develop you. The betrayal builds endurance. The heartbreak deepens compassion. The loss teaches gratitude. The opposition reveals your authority. Every obstacle becomes an opportunity for God to show himself strong in your life.
That's why you can't afford to give up, because your survival isn't just about you. Somebody else's breakthrough is tied to your perseverance. You're still standing because there's more for you to do. There are people waiting to be inspired by your story, to be healed by your honesty, to be lifted by your faith. You're still standing because your presence on this earth still carries purpose. Don't let what happened make you bitter. Let it make you better. Don't let pain silence your praise. Let it strengthen your worship. You didn't survive to stay silent. You survived to shine. The fact that you're still standing means the assignment isn't over. God didn't bring you this far just to leave you in the middle. You've been through the valley, but the valley isn't your home. You're coming out stronger, wiser, and more resilient. You're stepping into a season where everything that tried to bury you will become the very soil that helps you grow. You are living proof that grace works. You are evidence that favor still finds the faithful. You might have walked through fire, but you don't smell like smoke. You might have cried in the dark, but joy is coming in the morning. You might have been counted out, but God counted you in. Still standing means you made it through what others didn't think you could survive. And not only are you standing, but you're standing taller. So lift your head, wipe your tears, square your shoulders. You've come too far to doubt now. You are not here by accident. You are here by assignment. Every breath you take is proof that God's hand is still on you. You are still standing, still chosen, still covered, and still called. The battle may have been long, but victory is written in your story. And when the dust settles, your testimony will echo through generations. I was left for dead, but by the grace of God, I'm still standing. You said now, after everything that's been said, after the burying, the silence, the rejection, and the rising, there's one truth that echoes through it. All you were left for dead, but death couldn't hold you. What was supposed to destroy you only discovered what God had already placed inside you. Every season of pain, every tear, every lonely night was not the end of your story. It was the setup for your resurrection. Sometimes life will strip you down to nothing just so you can learn that God is still everything. The dirt that covered you became the place where your roots took hold. The silence that scared you became the classroom where faith found its voice. The people who left made room for the presence that never leaves. And the rejection that wounded you became the wind that lifted you higher. You are not here by accident. You're not breathing by coincidence. You are here because purpose refused to let you die. You are here because destiny demanded your survival. God looked at you broken, bleeding, buried, and said, live. And when he speaks life, no grave can keep you. So the next time you feel abandoned, the next time you feel forgotten, remember this, you've been here before. You've been down before. You've been left behind before. And yet, you rose. You got up, you pressed forward, you kept believing when belief didn't make sense. That's what survivors do. That's what the chosen do. That's what you do. This isn't just a comeback story. It's a God story. A story of how he can take what others left for dead and breathe it back to life. A story of how he turns graves into gardens, pain into purpose, and endings into new beginnings. You are living proof that what the enemy meant for evil, God can use for good. So as you walk out of here today, walk with your head high. Walk like someone who's been through the fire and came out shining. Walk like someone who's been buried but bloomed. Walk like someone who knows that if God be for you, no rejection, no silence, no grave can stand against you. You were left for dead, but now you're standing in resurrection.
You are the evidence that God still raises what the world tries to bury. You are the testimony that life wins, that hope endures, that grace still works. So this is not your ending. This is your awakening. You're still here, still breathing, still chosen, still standing, left for dead, but alive for destiny.

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This is John Jenkins for Teaching Missions International. Welcome to our encore broadcast of Dave's Devotion for today. In today's devotion, Now We See Things Imperfectly, Dave reminds us that even though we don't see everything as God sees it, one day we will. And now, Dave's devotion. I've been a Christian for more than 50 years, and what I've discovered is that the longer I know God, there's even more I need to learn. Has that been your experience too? From our perspective, His ways can seem unsearchable, beyond our understanding. We can't categorize Him or fit Him into our religious box. Sometimes, it can be hard to grasp what He's doing in our lives. But at some point, sometimes at many points, we have to learn to trust Him. I like today's passage from 1 Corinthians 13 in two of the newer translations. So let's listen to them. Now we see things imperfectly, like puzzling reflections in a mirror. But then we will see everything with perfect clarity. All that I know now is partial and incomplete. But then I will know everything completely, just as God now knows me completely. 1 Corinthians 13, 12, New Living Translation. We don't know everything, but then we will, just as God completely understands us. Contemporary English Version. Many years ago, my wife Pam and I took a trip to Arizona and visited the Grand Canyon. If you've ever been there, you'll know that the Grand Canyon is vast and difficult to describe. I could never explain what it looks like to see it in person. Even though I took lots of pictures, photos don't fully show you the scope of how the Grand Canyon truly looks. In today's first passage, the Apostle Paul writes, "Now we see things imperfectly, like puzzling reflections in a mirror, but then we will see everything with perfect clarity." The next passage in the Contemporary English Version says, "We don't know everything, but then we will." Nobody can fully tell or show God's plan for you or me. Someday, in God's sovereign timing, we will understand why God did things the way He did them. We'll understand the trials we went through, all of our failures and successes. For now, though, you and I must trust Him. Do you have trouble trusting God? Sometimes I do. But who are we going to trust? Only God always knows the right thing to do. He, unlike you and me, is always trustworthy. We can trust Him with everything in our lives. And that is very good news. Thanks for listening. For full transcripts and replays of all devotions, visit teachmi.com/Dave. And please, join us again on Wednesday.

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In today's program, we'll highlight the sixth message of the newly revised food-based dietary guidelines for Grenada. Be active. Get moving. It makes you look and feel good. Physical activity doesn't have to be planned or rigid. This guideline is not asking you to run around a park, lift weights, or go to the gym. It simply encourages you to have an active lifestyle. Physical activity takes many forms. You can do leisure time activities like walking, dancing, gardening, hiking, swimming, or cycling. Other forms of physical activity includes household chores, playing games, sports, or planned exercise. Being active has many benefits. It promotes weight loss, helps fight diseases, helps with brain health and memory, strengthens your muscles and keeps you fit, and improves your overall mood, leaving little space for depression. It also makes you look and feel younger and helps you sleep. The following can help us put this guideline into practice. 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Take an activity or stretch break when in meetings or workshops. 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Limit your screen time and spend more time outdoors. Walk short distances instead of driving and climb the stairs instead of using the elevator or escalator. Move when you are at work. Get up to talk to your coworkers rather than phoning or sending an email. It is recommended that adults get 150 minutes a week of moderate physical activity. So you can do 30 minutes for 5 days or 50 minutes for 3 days a week. Children should get at least 60 minutes of moderate to vigorous physical activity daily. Until our next program, the Grenada Food and Nutrition Council reminds you to be active, get moving. It makes you look and feel good. In our next program, we'll highlight the seventh message of the newly revised food-based dietary guidelines for Grenada. I am Lishan Murray.

Isaiah chapters 8 and 9, Israel sows the wind and reaps the whirlwind. Their rebellion brings exile, and their sacrifices mean nothing because their hearts are far from God. Romans chapter 8, verse 1 to 17 answers this despair with hope. In Christ, there is no condemnation, for the Spirit sets us free from the law of sin and death. Those led by the Holy Spirit are children of God, heirs with Christ, and empowered to live in righteousness rather than fear. Where Hosea shows bondage and loss, Paul proclaims freedom and adoption. Proverbs chapter 17, verse 25 to 28, and chapter 18, verse 1 to 6, remind us that folly brings grief and strife, but wisdom is found in restraint, humility, and listening. The message is simple: sin enslaves, but life in the Holy Spirit brings freedom, wisdom, and hope. Today, ask the Holy Spirit to remind you of your identity as God's child and to guide you in wisdom that reflects His truth. Our scripture readings for today is Hosea chapters 8 and 9, Romans chapter 8, verse 1 to 17, Proverbs chapter 17, verse 25 to 28, and chapter 18, verse 1 to 6. This is Bishop Bonaparte praying that you have a blessed

0: Welcome to Pathway to Faith Enrichment, brought to you by the pastor and church family of Sanctuary of Praise, Mary Ann St. George's. The Sanctuary of Praise is a member church of the Pentecostal Assemblies of the West Indies. Our pastor, Reverend Philip Chase, will be sharing a word that is divinely inspired and relevant for our times. We do extend a warm invitation to you as you join us in this telecast for Sanctuary of Praise.
1: We are continuing in this series on the Holy Spirit and you. Taken from St. John's Gospel, chapter 14, verse 26. And this is our fourth message in the series. And we are open to God to share what He will say to us. But the Comforter, which is the Holy Ghost, whom the Father will send in my name, He shall teach you all things and bring all things to your remembrance, whatsoever I have said unto you. He shall bring back to remembrance everything that I have said and teach. Let those two words stand out in you forever. Said and teach, shall we pray. Bless your church and inspire faith and life of strength to stand and to live and to enjoy the new life in God and of the Holy Spirit. The life is wonderful, enlightening, illuming, bright, brilliant, excellent, and good. So teach us to know all that you wish for us to have, to hold, to know, to contain, to retain. I ask for help from the Holy Ghost. You fill every vessel today with your word and the Holy Spirit. Amen. Amen. Amen. God is so concerned about the right information getting to you that He has provided the Holy Spirit, a person

with knowledge and information. And this is only one of the many functions he performs. Not only to teach us, not only to guide us, not only to fill us with the Holy Spirit and power, but there are many functions, duties, tasks assigned to him to do for us, that you and I might be indeed shining children of light and the children of God. Full of knowledge, so we can divide knowledge. Full of information, so we can dissect information. Place them in rightful context with timelines attached, so the interpretation you give is accurate and not only true, but is truthful. And truth is powerful. Truth brings deliverance. So concerned was God about what we would be exposed to, that he gave to us God to teach us perfect knowledge, full knowledge, and good knowledge. Good truth. Good truth. The Holy Spirit and you is a teacher-pupil relationship. And I hope we are learning. I hope we are learning. For though I see and know the body of Christ as being a body, an organism, I understand also the body of Christ, the church, is also an institution. And the institution made provision for education, Christian education, biblical education, word education. It is an institution. And the institution of God provides a skilled teacher whose name is the Holy Ghost, exceptionally qualified to teach all things. We don't have to vet his qualifications. We don't have to test his degrees to see whether it is genuine. We do not have to research the archives to discover that his sayings are truthful. And if we examine archives, they are scripture, scriptural, and scriptures, and the evidence shall support the truth. He's beyond qualifications to teach us. Because he is teaching us, I trust God, we are learning from the best teacher ever the world have heard about or seen or exposed to, in particular the church, the body of Christ, the institution of knowledge, the institution of the presence of God. I trust we are

Because we are going to be examined. There shall be examinations. No institution of educational empowerment will teach and not set exams. After they have taught you and allowed you time to ingest and digest and take in information and knowledge, they will come to see if learning was taking place. They will set the examination to see whether you were just sitting and staring or you were sitting and hearing and learning. You are going to be divinely examined, and I trust you will do well. I trust you will do well. Every man's work is corrected and graded. There will be a passing grade or a failing grade. To safeguard yourself against the agony of failure, learn, learn, learn. Do not just listen, learn. And to reinforce learning, begin practicing what you have heard and what you have learned, so it becomes a lifestyle that cannot be forgotten. It now becomes a lifestyle forever skill, and no man can erase it from your mind, from your memory, from your soul, from your spirit. Where they are lodged cannot be extracted by any external force of any kind. So as Jesus teaches, learn. And to save yourself of feeling not well, because you have not made the passing grade, learn. Learn everything that is being taught, for there will be again a passing grade and a failing grade. Our spiritual journey throughout time would have several examinations set, and then there shall be one final superior examination set. And every student, every pupil of God will stand before the dean of Christian education, will stand before the chancellor, will stand before the president, the Holy Ghost, the power of God, and Jesus, the Son of God, the true judge. Take seriously what you hear today. Learn quickly, learn fast, learn hard, retain the knowledge. It will save God against failing grades, failing grades. St. John 14:26. But the Comforter, which is the Holy Spirit, whom the Father will send in my name, he shall teach you all things and bring all things to your remembrance, whatsoever I have said, whatsoever I have said, what I said, what I said, what I said.
as the Holy Spirit teaches. What is he teaching the church? The Holy Spirit teaches doctrines. The Holy Spirit teaches doctrines. What are doctrines? Doctrines are sayings. Doctrines are sayings. Sayings are words. Sayings are words. Words which were spoken by Jesus. Words that were spoken by God. St. John 14:26. He shall teach you all things. Whatsoever I said, he shall teach you all things whatsoever I have said. What I said. Sayings come from the word say. Say is a word. Sayings come from the word say. Say is a word. Said is a word. What did Jesus teach? Saying. Saying words. Not wind. Not emotion. Not shit. He said words. Sayings are words. Words are said. He, the Holy Ghost, shall teach you everything that I have said. He shall teach you doctrines. For doctrines are sayings. Doctrines are words. Said, says something was spoken. Said, says something was spoken. What did Jesus speak? Said, says some things or thing or things were formalize. They are inspirational. Whether in the positive or in the negative, you are inspired to do good or inspired to do evil by what you hear and what was said to you. From the basis of your intellectual discussion upon which you will act. The mind. Jesus did not use emotion to move the people, but the word and words. We have never heard these words before, said the people. We have never heard these doctrines before.
said, says, something was spoken, something, some things were verbalized, some things were said. The questions continue. Questions continue. What did Jesus say to the disciples? Thousands of things. Thousands of words. Thousands of doctrines. And he reports that all the volumes in the world cannot record what I, Jesus, did, what I said. There is no library in the whole universe that can contain the voluminous sums of words I have spoken and taught. But I've put a limited edition that is necessary for your empowerment, your deliverance, your defense, your joy, your peace, your laughter, your survival, your living. I have given a limited edition and I place them in 66 books. Sufficient to keep you occupied for all of your life. And I guess some of us have not yet read through the whole Bible. So after many years, we have not yet completed the volume. So why should he give us much more? It will go to waste. So he only instructed by the Holy Ghost the disciples what to put into writing and writings, that a church, my people, will be guided by divine revelations, divine illumination, divine light. They will have a manual to live by and to make decisions of choice. What did Jesus say to the disciples? I do not intend in this series to tell you all the sayings of Jesus, because in reality, I cannot tell you all the sayings of Jesus. For this will be my one sermon for many years going into the future to complete and to explain to you all what Jesus said. It's only my assignment to bring to you what he says to me I should say to you. What he brings to me to say to me, this is what at this time you should say to the church. A limited edition of the doctrines of God. St. John 14:26. Jesus said these words to the disciples. He shall teach you all things. I ask again, what are all things? I say it again, all things are doctrines. Doctrines form the foundation of your faith. The foundation of your faith. Acts 2:42.
41, 42, 43. But 42 is a point of reference more so. They continued in the apostles' doctrines. Anytime you deviate from the doctrines of the apostles, which are the doctrines of Christ, you have entered into error. Though rational and sensible, what you say and do may seem to appear or say, they are in error. Any form of human rationalism to justify human action is in error.

0: they that gladly received the word of God, they continued in the apostles' teachings, sayings, words, which words are of Christ and in Christ, by Christ. And that's why they were so powerful. There was no divisions of teachings that came alongside the teachings of Jesus. They were not parallel. They were not equal. They were not the same. They were contradictory. I give to you my sayings that you will take to the disciples. My sayings, only what comes out of my mouth, you will say, as the Holy Ghost says what comes out of my mouth to you. For the Holy Ghost shall not speak of himself, but only what I have instructed and imparted to him to see that he says.
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0: 204, we believe. In Hosea chapters 8 and 9, Israel sows the wind and reaps the whirlwind. Their rebellion brings exile, and their sacrifices mean nothing because their hearts are far from God. Romans chapter 8, verse 1 to 17 answers this despair with hope. In Christ, there is no condemnation, for the Spirit sets us free from the law of sin and death. Those led by the Holy Spirit are children of God, heirs with Christ, and empowered to live in righteousness rather than fear. Where Hosea shows bondage and loss, Paul proclaims freedom and adoption. Proverbs chapter 17, verse 25 to 28, and chapter 18, verse 1 to 6, remind us that folly brings grief and strife, but wisdom is found in restraint, humility, and listening. The message is simple: sin enslaves, but life in the Holy Spirit brings freedom, wisdom, and hope. Today, ask the Holy Spirit to remind you of your identity as God's child and to guide you in wisdom that reflects His truth. Our scripture readings for today is Hosea chapters 8 and 9, Romans chapter 8, verse 1 to 17, Proverbs chapter 17, verse 25 to 28, and chapter 18, verse 1 to 6. This is Bishop Bonaparte praying that you have a blessed day.
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3: So I challenge women who are already in the culture, who are already excelling, don't let the culture dictate your values and your priorities. 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
4: Well, that's Deborah Pagay, and she's with us again on Focus on the Family. 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
5: You know, John, as President of Focus on the Family, leadership is a topic that is close to my heart. It's so important, and hopefully the strategies that I've learned and studied and deployed are things that I can use not only in running Focus on the Family, but also at home. Maybe not exactly the same, but similar. For women, leadership is a key narrative right now, whether it's in the workplace or in the home. And over the last few decades, we've seen a rise of women leaders in the culture. There's more women in the workforce than ever before. And over the last few decades, we've seen a rise of women leaders in our culture. And there's no doubt that their influence is having a lifelong impact, right? Mm-hmm. Here at Focus, we cherish and honor the special innate qualities God has gifted all individuals. And if He's called you into leadership of any kind, you'll want to stay with us today as Deborah Pagay examines some of those traits that make an effective leader, whether you're male or female. And I would lean into that. If you're a man, you're going to learn some good things too.
4: Yeah, there are some great principles here for all of us. 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She's written a number of books, including Lead Like a Woman, Gain Confidence, Navigate Obstacles, Empower Others. And we'll encourage you to stop by focusonthefamily.com/broadcast for your copy.
5: Deborah, welcome back to Focus.
3: Thank you so much. I'm so delighted to be here, guys.
5: We're still doing this remotely, and I'm hopeful that sometime in the near future we'll have you back in person, but we'll do what we need to do in the moment. Let me start with your experience in various corporations. I mean, you have worked at the top of corporate America and I'm sure learned many of the things we're talking about. You've coached a variety of women to do well in the workplace in their leadership roles. What have you observed when it comes to the difference in leadership styles between men and women?
3: Jim, I've just seen women, some of them have decided that leadership is a man's domain. They've listened to the culture, but there are leadership differences, and I believe that God has given women some specific female traits that position them to excel in leadership, and I'm delighted to talk about those today.
5: Yeah, that's great, and that's a good place to start, those traits and characteristics that strong leaders possess, and specifically what women bring to the leadership skill set. Let's start with a couple of those, collaboration and resourcefulness.
3: Yes, I love the fact that we like collaboration. Even that word means to work together. And that's what we do. We like the concept of team, and we bring that to the table. We don't have a super ego that tries to drive in like the Lone Ranger. I can do it all by myself. We know that none of us is as smart as all of us. And so we like that. And we need to bring that to the table and not have to try to lead like a man. And that's the whole concept. Don't try to be a man. Don't try to emulate men. Bring your entire womanhood to the table.
5: Now, you know, right at the onset here, we got to differentiate because some will misunderstand what you're saying. They think you're man bashing. That's not what you're saying, right? Women just bring different elements because they're wired differently. That one right there is a great example. Men tend to be loners. We do lead somewhat isolated at times. We got to make decisions. It also can make a man a good decision maker because they get so many inputs and then they're ready to go. But women are collaborative and lead in that collaborative sense. That's your point, correct?
3: That's exactly my point. I absolutely am against male bashing. I just believe, according to the scriptures, that God gave us equal authority in the garden when He said to go and populate the earth. I can't imagine one of them saying, I'll do it my way, and the other saying, I'll do it my way.
5: There's kind of only one way to do that. But no, I still appreciate that.
3: together.
5: Right. Do you want to touch on resourcefulness as another quality trait? How does that work differently with women and men in leadership?
3: Because we don't mind looking for different ways to do things. We don't get stuck in it, in one way to do it. And what I like about it is that we are very prone to just not looking to just to what we know, but we'll look for other people to help us. We'll reach out. What do you know? How can you bring what you have to the table and empower me as well? And so, but most of all, I think, and I'm not saying women do this exclusively and men do not. I want to preface everything I say with that.
5: Yeah.
3: These are traits that are uniquely feminine in some regard, predominantly feminine.
5: Yeah.
3: So we don't mind asking for help. You know that. You know we don't mind asking. And so
5: I'm laughing because the old men never ask for directions problem, right? We won't stop and ask, hey, where do we get? How do we get there? And that's not the way we want to do it. We're going to find our way. Let's move to another essential skill for strong leadership, and that's communication. I think, especially when you're working in an organization, a company, etc., communication is probably always the weakest link, because people want to know more than typically management shares or may be able to share. I don't know. So speak to the communication leadership style.
3: Women are great communicators because that's what we do. And we like to talk, but communicating is more than just talking. It's informing people as to what's going on. I worked at a job once where I kept my accounting department informed on the company's status. It was a nonprofit, and I wanted people to know where we stood. When I left, I got so many calls there saying, everything's a secret now. We liked when you told us where we were, because that's important. I always say, nothing grows in the dark well but mushrooms and misunderstandings.
5: Oh, that's good. I like that.
3: And so that's what we do. We keep people informed. We know how to do that, and we don't feel like we need to keep it a secret because it's empowering to know something that nobody else knows. That's not good.
5: Yeah, sometimes we think of good communication as being, people listen to the top or people listen to management in a corporate context. But the idea, good communication also involves the other direction, listening well when you're leading. And how do you differentiate that with men and women and the skill set there?
3: Well, the ability to listen, and you may think this is a challenge for a woman, but it isn't, because we love to understand people. I always like to say the same letters that spell silence spell listen. And that's important, that we learn to tell our stories. We learn to be vulnerable like that, encourage feedback. And there's nothing wrong with encouraging feedback. With any endeavor I do, I like to know, I lead my family, and I like to know, how's this working? How can we do it better? I want to be open to that kind of communication. That's communication as well, when
5: sure.
3: we solicit that kind of feedback. Yeah.
5: The other attribute with women that I think, and there's more, we're going to cover them throughout the time here, but another one is this idea of nurturing. And I think, politically incorrect statements, abound in the culture, but I think this idea that women are bent toward nurture is so true. It's in a woman's character to be nurturing. Now, is that every woman? Of course not. There are going to be some people that fall outside that norm. But women generally are nurturing people. I mean, that's something that they learn as a wife, as a parent, etc. Speak to that nurturing concept in a corporate endeavor and leadership.
3: Yes, and when we nurture the development of the people and their skills and their ambitions and their dreams, and listen, people are much more engaged when they know that you're concerned about their personal development. I've had people that I've seen who had great skills but needed some development in another area, and I would say, listen, why don't you read this book? Or let's take this class so that you can develop that skill. Maybe it's more people skills, even if it's just more technical skills that would get them on a different track or a different track of advancement. And those are the kinds of things that's nurturing. A lot of women shy away from that. Look, I want to be seen as tough and strong like the guys. That won't work for a woman. And I'm here to tell you, we're not trying to be like a man in any way. We're not trying to bash them. We want to learn from them, because there's a time when, hard decisions have to be made, and we know how to make those too. But
5: yeah.
3: We need to learn that developing someone is a good trait.
5: In fact, you had an experience with Carl who kind of illustrates the point. What happened with Carl? Some of us may have fired Carl, but what did you do?
3: Well, he interviewed for the job.

0: answer. He would just answer because he knew I demanded an answer. And I said, why do you do that? I said, why don't you just stop and think about what you're saying? He said, I said, where did that come from? I really want to hear about it. And he said, my father was very critical and you had to have an answer. So I said, listen, I want you to think about it. If you don't know the answer, I'm giving you permission to say, I don't know.
1: That's good. I mean, what a great example of what needs to be done. Motivation seems to fall in line with nurturing, but there's a fine line between motivation and manipulation. And now we might be talking about another aspect of the genders, but speak to that motivation versus manipulation and how a woman leader needs to be careful about manipulation.
0: Motivation is about the other person. What do I need to get you so that you feel inspired, you feel moved to follow the track that I've set out? But manipulation is based on what I want. It's really about me focused. And sometimes I'll use fear. Maybe I'm going to, you know, maybe I have to fire you, or I'm not going to be able to have you to do this job. Or we'll use even sympathy. You know, I've been sick and I really need somebody to do this. We have to watch that manipulation. We have to watch that kind of Delilah syndrome, I call it, where we're actually moving people to act, but not in a way that's good for them. It's all about us. And women are known sometimes for doing that, but we don't have to do that. We know how to motivate. And I've seen it in the scriptures. I've seen it in my own life that sometimes you find out, what does that person need? Does that person need more responsibility? Is that what motivates you? So we need to learn to discern that. And that's what we do as women.
1: And, you know, another great example where both men and women need to be biblical in their leadership. Christians, particularly, obviously, you don't want to manipulate away from a characteristic of God. That's a foundational principle for everyone.
2: Mm. Yeah, along those lines, Deborah, I'm wondering if there is somebody in Scripture that you see that really motivated well out of a good heart with some good outcomes.
0: I love the story how Deborah motivated her army captain to say, listen, God has called you to do this. I'll go with you. He said, well, you got to go with me. She said, I'll go with you. And the point is that I want to get you to move, and keep that in mind. I'm trying to get people to move from one place to another. And a lot of times I need to inspire something in you to do that. And so that's where it really comes in. You using that intuition, that thing in me that says, this is what that person needs. That's what that person needs. I'm looking beyond what he's doing now. And I see here that this is something that could cause him to want to move in the direction I'm trying to lead him to.
1: And Deborah, in your book, Lead Like a Woman, you share a story of a time when you, I can't believe you did this job, but it was an aerospace budget director. As a marketing person, can I just say, oh my goodness. But why was that such a challenge for you? And how did your intuition and, you know, God's grace in that regard serve you in that role, other than the patience to do it?
0: Well, I want to tell you that I was an affirmative action hire back in the day when they needed a black person in a high visibility position. I had skills, but I didn't know that industry. And so there were times when I just didn't know. They hired a mentor, or they assigned me a mentor. She didn't really like that idea of mentoring me. But at any rate, there were times I would just say, God, help me with this job. And he would many times just lead me to prepare a report, just a certain analysis. And I mean, invariably, it just became almost scary, the frequency at which it happened. They would ask for a report, and it would just be the very report we had done. And that's where I learned that you don't show up in your own skills and your own education. You bring that to the table, but you depend on God to reveal what you really need.
1: No, that is so good. And don't write me. I love all the budget people out there, the aerospace and every other industry. So I'm just teasing. Some people are wired for that. Some people aren't, like me. Deborah, what's the difference between intuition and discernment? Because I think that's critical for everybody.
0: I think intuition is that sixth sense that God gives us. We just kind of know. We can suspect a person's motivation. We can understand what they're thinking. I've been on calls where I knew somebody felt like they wanted to say something and the leader wasn't being sensitive to that. And I'll send her a note and say, oh, so-and-so wants to say something. But it's that inner knowing that comes from the Holy Spirit. But so does discernment. That's where you kind of know the decision to make, discerning between this path or that path. We have that. We can think about it. We can stop and think about it. We're not so facts-driven that we don't understand that something beyond what we're seeing is going on.
2: Hmm. You know, I'm thinking of the very first house we ever bought together. My wife and I looked through this house and I was ready to buy it. I mean, the facts were clear. We can afford this. It meets our needs. And she just said, I would not buy a house from that realtor for anything.
3: Whoops.
2: She was bringing that level of intuition to the table that I would have totally missed. And I was so grateful for that. We're talking today with Deborah Pagay on Focus on the Family. And she's got a great book. It's called Lead Like a Woman. And we'll encourage you to get a copy when you get in touch. Our number is 800-A-FAMILY or stop by the episode note.

0: The link will be right there for you.
1: Hey, Deborah, again, to reset this, there are people, I'm sure, just joining us, but touch again on this idea of in the workplace, female leadership, et cetera. It's part of the culture. It's where we live today. And it may have been different in biblical times with the gender roles and what took place. But speak to that concept of leadership and really God's perspective on that. I'm not necessarily directing this at the church hierarchy, but I'm talking about in the workplace.
2: Yes, God has called women to lead. He's given us careers and callings, and it's a matter of understanding that, embracing the traits that He's given us. And so we're talking about the fact that, I identify 12 traits that women have of being a collaborative and communicative and nurturing and all of those things, and being servant-hearted or whatever. But these are things that God has given us, and we have to manage them, and that's important. But we also don't want to abandon them because they're not traits that are normally associated with men. But I'm encouraging women to work together with men, because that's God's order. So I don't want women bashing men, bemoaning the fact that men have advanced faster than women. If that's your reality, that's our reality. Let's go forward. It's a new day, but we also want to do this in a God-honoring way. And so that's the whole goal of this conversation.
1: Well, excellent. And the great book, Lead Like a Woman. Deborah, as a leader, you want to present strength and confidence as key resources. Again, I think you think of men and strength and confidence. That tends to be an attribute there. Women can do that as well, but it might be a little outside of their core. Again, we're stereotyping to a degree because of the conversation, but why is strength and confidence so critical?
2: Because you need them for leadership. And it's interesting, Jim, that when Harvard and other universities who have done studies, they study the competencies of women, leadership competencies of women and men. Women excel men in 8 out of 10. But the two that they don't excel in is confidence and risk-taking. And what is that about? Women have been challenged in developing confidence because a lot of times we've been told that that's not our role. And we apologize if God has called us to a role. And so we have to understand that confidence means with trust. And when we come to the table, not just relying on our own strength. I have to tell you that I was speaking somewhere and the lady came up to me and she says, I'm going to be taking the CPA exam and I am a nervous wreck. I said, why? She said, I just don't know. I said, listen, I don't show up in my own skills and abilities. I want to show up knowing that God has empowered me. If He has called me to do this work, I don't worry about whether or not I have the ability to do it. I just every day depend on Him. And I learned that in a job where I didn't have all of the qualifications.
1: Yeah, and that leads to the next part, which is resilience. I think, you know, resilience is probably the greatest leadership trait because you have to get through difficulty, et cetera. How do women stack up with resilience in their leadership roles?
2: We have the ability to keep bouncing back because emotionally we don't really get that devastated, but a lot of us tend to sulk. And so that's why we're going to manage that thing, that ability to just bounce back, to keep moving forward. If you're discriminated against because you're a woman, don't just give up, throw up your hands and say, it's not for me. Just keep going forward. Just keep pushing forward. I'm loving reading the stories of women who are entering politics or who will be joining the White House staff or in Congress. A lot of these women have stories of having to just keep pushing back. You lose, but each time you push back, you develop more muscle. That's how it works in the gym, and that's how it works in leadership. You develop that by resisting pressure. You get stronger.
1: Oh, interesting. Yeah, that's a great analogy. Deborah, you mentioned a trio of truths when it comes to problems. What are those, and what are the strategies for handling adversity?
2: Well, I always say I call it the IRS of trouble. And you're going to have to know that adversity is commonplace, and we just have to get a mindset. We don't look for things to always go well. So I call it the IRS of trouble. The I is for inevitable. Trouble, adversity is inevitable. So don't expect things not to happen. Things are going to happen. You develop strength by resisting pressure, and that's the IRS. And then it's seasonal. When you have a mindset that this too will pass, no matter what, and sometimes even yesterday, I was so overwhelmed with something I was doing, and I just stopped and I said, okay, God, what's the best use of my time in the next hour? What would you have me to do right now? And actually, the answer was take a break, walk around the block. And so that's, you know, we just have to have an IRS mindset towards trouble.
1: Yeah, I think one of the great attributes of resiliency is flexibility. You had a great story in the book about the oak tree. Describe the oak tree story and how it proves flexibility wins.
2: Well, I talked about the fact that it was just an example that we found how there was a reed at an oak and the wind the wind, as we're experiencing here in my hometown today. The wind just kept blowing the reed over and over, but it didn't break. But the oak finally gave in to the pressure and broke. You're seeing somebody say, blessed are the flexible, for they shall not be bent out of shape. But that's what we have to be, is flexible and have a flexible mindset that says, okay, this may not be working, but maybe this will. And not just get stuck, because that's a good leader doesn't get stuck in my way. A good leader is available and open to a different way of doing things. And so when you have that kind of mindset, you know, you don't get, I was working with someone yesterday who was just stuck, like, this is the way it has to be. And I thought, no, it doesn't.
1: Deborah, values or principles define a leader. I mean, you have to have a guiding star. A lot of leadership courses will talk about the North Star and what you're aiming for and how you lead. What are some of the key values we should cling to, and how do we reconcile, you know, standing firm in our principles while remaining flexible? Back to that great word.
2: Yeah, we got to be principle-driven leaders, and you know, the studies show that women tend to be more focused on that, not that men are unprincipled, but we're more likely to say, no, this is what I believe. And listen, we have to be known for our integrity and our fairness and all of those things that are that really move people forward. And so and no matter what that is, we don't compromise, we don't backstab, not to say other people do, but we don't play those games that try to disadvantage somebody so that we can be advantaged. We know that promotion comes from God, according to Psalm 75. It comes from God. And so while we don't always get the promotions we want, but we know that we can ask, but we don't do things that compromise our principles, because that is important for a leader to be known as that. And when you are, people embrace you and want to follow you.
1: Let's, at the end here, let's bring up the example, and that's Jesus as the servant leader. There's probably 400 books that have been written about that, but he demonstrated the concept of having that servant's heart. Of course, he washed the disciples' feet at the Last Supper. He, you know, demonstrated what he wanted them to do and how he wanted them to treat people by doing it himself for them. What benefits come from servant leadership as Jesus showed us?
2: Well, the benefits are known, as you said. Many people have written about the fact that it pays to have a servant heart, but we serve. But here's the deal we have to watch. And again, I say these are traits that we have to embrace but manage. Women will overserve. And so we want to make sure that we come serving. You know, we're willing to get our hands dirty. We're willing to get in the trenches. And that shows a certain amount of humility. But we have to really watch how we share our time and our talent, our treasure, even in nonprofits or for-profits or in our community. We can't overserve. And we have to watch that, because I found when I went to work for a nonprofit, I kind of loved the fact that my car was the last one in the parking lot. I love the fact that they bragged that I was such a hard worker. And my husband said, why are you doing that? You know, now when I peeled the onion, I like the accolades that I got from working myself to death.
1: Yeah, no, I get it.
2: And you just have to be honest about that. So you got to balance that serving thing to make sure that you can say no. And here's, I tell everybody, here's how to say no. You say, I have another commitment, because whatever it is, if the commitment is to yourself, you write it on your calendar, do not book. I put that on my calendar. So when somebody asks me to do something, I'll say, oh, I'm booked. If I'm booked, I booked it myself. It's my time.
1: Yeah, no, that's good. Deborah, women can tend to be very perfectionistic. It's not a bad trait. It can be you know, a difficult one to want to be perfect on everything you do, on the test, on in your job. Speak to that woman who is striving for that perfection in everything she does. How does she balance home and work? I mean, you're touching on it there. Book that in your appointments. But, you know, there's so much going on there. It's so difficult. And then you start feeling guilty that you book that time in the appointment at 4 o'clock or 5 o'clock. But that woman who is striving for that perfection, how does she get out of that rat trap?
2: Yes, because it is a killer, but you have to understand that perfectionism is rooted in fear. I'm fearing being criticized. And so when you talk about the difference between being perfect and being excellent, and so we just want to really abandon that whole idea of things have to be done exactly this way, and really be honest with yourself. Why does it have to be done that way? I found that when I wanted to be perfect, I didn't want to be criticized. I didn't want anybody to ruin my reputation by messing something up. Well, that was all about me. But when I decided to pursue excellence, I want to do it well, because it needs to be done well, then that's different. But when we come to this whole idea of guilt, ask yourself, what did I do wrong? Because guilt is that feeling you get from having done something wrong. If you haven't done something wrong, you need to abandon the guilt and stick with just priorities. I know a lot of working women feel guilty. They have to leave home or leave their children or whatever, and yet they've been called to do things. And it's a matter of priorities. Priority should be your priority. And we know that in God's book, And in the biblical perspective, family is priority. Darnell is my priority. That's why I don't book things on Fridays. That's my date night. But it doesn't mean I can't have a career because I have date night. I just make sure the priority is always a priority, and I don't listen to the culture to set my priorities. I had a high-paying job, and when I decided to quit because my husband was telling me, I believe God is telling you to go in this direction, people said, but you're the first woman who ever did that. You're representing all women. No. You represent yourself. You represent your commitment to God. And so I challenge women who are already in the culture, who are already excelling, don't let the culture dictate your values and your priorities. You can have a career. You can have it all. But I say all that God wants. I don't want it all as society defined it. I want all that God has for me at his timing. Sometimes we can't have it all at once. That's why we have to be sensitive to what God is saying. You can pursue this now because your children are gone, or you have that coverage, you have good spousal support, or whatever.
1: Deborah, this has been so good, and I hope people are hearing you weave spiritual truth, biblical truth, godly truth into what we're talking about when it comes to women leading in the workplace. Lead Like a Woman. What a great book, full of biblical principle. Thank you so much once again for being with us and bringing a perspective that we just don't hear a lot about. Well done.
2: Thank you so much.
0: And Jim, I so appreciate Deborah's messages. She has so much wisdom to share, and these leadership principles can be applied really to just about any situation.
1: I agree, and this is why Focus on the Family is here. 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
3: That's what was the problem in the beginning of our marriage. 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